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This is Wildville at Force of Floor. Hey, listen, check it out. Did you know that we've been broadcasting live from the Smithsonian Fork Life Festival? Yes, the heart of the arts and industries building in Washington, D.C. We've been doing that since Tuesday. And if you've not caught that yet, you got one more day left. Tune in tomorrow at 10 a.m. Listen in for our interviews, discussions from an impression list of Smithsonian curators, local artists, and wandering musicians. We are broadcasting live and direct from the historic building on the National Mall. We've done this before, and it is an amazing event, amazing opportunity. So yeah, tune in tomorrow, 10 a.m. Check it out. Happy Friday. Hope you're doing well. We had a slight little interruption of the show there. Had a little problem with the stream, but it's all good. We're back. It's fresh. We're ready to go. I hope you're ready to dance. So why don't we do that? Let's get back to the music. This is Wild Bill, Forward to the Floor.

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This is Wild Bill with Four to the Floor. Thank you so much for hanging out with me tonight. Most importantly, with this beautiful radio station. And yeah, if you've been with me from the beginning, I found my way into some breaks, some break beats. And ooh, sometimes I just get sucked in. I hope you're enjoying the vibe. It's funky, it's deep. Just get you moving. Get you moving. Listen, if you're going to be out partying tonight, you guys know the drill. Be good, be safe. No drinking and driving. All right. Speaking of driving, I'm going to keep driving that beat right here on 97.1. Let's go.

All right, happy Friday, all of you beautiful people. Thank you so much for tuning in. This is Wild Bill with Fourth of the Floor. You're locked in at 97.1 right here in the great city of Louisville. Also on 100.9 WXND out there in the St. Matthews area. And we're streaming all across the globe at artsxfm.com. And you can carry us with you wherever you go. Just download the apps. And the Android app has had an update. We was having some difficulties, but those have been, I think, ironed out. Yeah, download it. It's free. It's cool. And let's talk about, Rock Sexy. How about that? Wild guitar, some rock and roll, fuzzy garage, punk and soul. Movers, shakers, and girls galore. Rockers, heartbreaker, and a whole lot more. Woo! Rock Sexy with Blythe of the Ball and Ethan AD every Thursday from 10 to 11. Right here on 97.1. Yes, great show. Great people. Beautiful family. Shout out. Shout out to the fam. Hope y'all are doing well. Thanks for tuning in. For sure, for sure. All right, let's kick it back over to the tunes. I think I'm going to switch it up here in just a minute or two. We'll see. We'll see. We'll switch the vibe up. Maybe get into some more. Maybe just some regular old school house. You know what I'm saying? I don't know. Let's go. Let's see. This is Wild Bill, Fourth of the Floor.

All right, time flies when you're having fun. Thank you so much for tuning in. This is Wildville, and you have been listening to Force to the Floor right here on 97.1 WXOX. Big love to the Friday crew. Jamie, thanks for tuning in. Appreciate the love. Sending all that love right back to the Pickerel family across the whole spectrum. It's like family from family from family. Anyways, yeah, I'm feeling pretty good. I hope you guys are too. Coming up at the top of the hour, you got DJ Mythos and Mythic Beats. Let's talk about that show. It's an audio collage of some rhythm-heavy tracks laced with some psychedelic funk, trip-hop, experimental pop, future garage, drum and bass, synthwave, and other electronic discoveries. Yes, each transmission is explored with film samples, video games, spoken word, and lost cultural treasures. And I believe I just said that for the first time without ever looking at the card. So what happens when you got neighbors for like 9 years, almost 9 years. Anyways, man, good luck. But hey, listen, it's going till midnight, and after that, you got Night Lux with Jakey T. Make sure you stay tuned in. We got plenty more great music right here on this beautiful, beautiful, beautiful station. And also, don't forget, tomorrow, 10 a.m., we'll be broadcasting live from the National Mall. We've been doing it all week since Tuesday, so if you missed it, you got one more chance. It's so awesome. People jumping on air, playing all kinds of cool stuff. You're walking away with FOMO. I'm just telling you. So stay tuned. Stay locked. All right. I'm going to head on out of here for the week. I'll catch y'all same time, same place next week, 8 to 10 p.m. Until then, stay beautiful inside and out. Adios and ciao.

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0: Man, the way you changed my life, you wouldn't understand.
1: Hallelujah.
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0: The way you changed my life, you wouldn't understand.
1: Hallelujah.

Hello out there. This is 97.1 WXOX LP Louisville. Welcome to Mythic Beat. Getting all the grooves started tonight. A wonderful live cut there from Gil Evans, live out of Tokyo, featuring Jaco Pastorius, the late great bassist. Artist that connects with that cosmic rhythm that gets all my nights flowing a little bit better. And I'm always finding these gems lost and also in the crates. The rhythms from the past connecting with the newer cats out there and some electronic work. And I get to chill here on the radio dial. Friday live, mixing this brew of tracks. So I hope you're feeling good out there. And it is wonderful to be a part of the independent radio here at WXOX. I appreciate you checking us out online at xfm.com. And of course, we're on social media as well, Facebook. So I'm going to be slipping into the night sky and getting these radio vibes flowing. It's great to have you. This is DJ Mythos.

0: truly don't understand, do you? Hey, man, don't you realize in order for us to make this thing work, man, we've got to get rid of the pimps and the pushers and the prostitutes and then start all over again clean.
1: Hey, look, nobody's pushing me anywhere, okay? 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
0: John, can't you see that we can't get rid of one without getting rid of the other? We got to come down on both of them at the same time in order for this whole thing to work.
1: And if nobody's...

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Checking in with all you listeners here on the 97.1 WXOX LP Louisville dial. Those tuned in out there, live in the Louisville area, much respect. And those picking us up and beyond, it's great to have you. Because they're streaming online at artxfm.com. And what a first wave of music that was for tonight's Mythic Beat. The first eclipse of rhythm and cosmic grooves for so many decades. Diverse artists. We ended with a cool UK producer, Philo Brasilia. Some nice future jazz happening. Also featured group called GERD, Japanese artist Ryo Kawasaki. Just love to go over the artist because I'm always finding both digital gems and also some really cool wax, like Hampton Hawes and the Red Holt Unlimited. Also featured some Turkish psychedelic from Altın Gun. So going back to the beginning here, looking at the list, we got Boogaloo Joe Jones in Smooth. Eclectic mix, and certainly getting my Friday grooving into the night and beyond. It's great to be here again and appreciate everybody enjoying all these artists and checking us out, supporting the radio, but most importantly, just getting lost in the music. So I got another wave here, another phase, Mythic Beat. I'm going to get into some electronic glitches, and we're going to check out the beyond. This is DJ Mythos.

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So however you've tuned in, you know, we think that's pretty cool. So myself and the crew, we're settling in. We're, you know, we're getting things together for tonight's broadcast. For your listening pleasure, shout out to DJ Mythos, always playing the, you know, those mythic beats every Friday before this, before whatever we do here. 10 p.m. to midnight for Mythic Beats. Shout out, DJ Mythos, hello. But now it's time for some kind of late night radio broadcast known as Nightlux. And some say it's just a radio show. Others say it holds secret messages for your subconscious or some weird experiment on your mind. Some call it cool and stylish. Or maybe not. But one thing is for sure. It's some kind of late night radio broadcast known as Nightlux. L-U-X, Nightlux. That's the only thing that's for sure. It's the only thing we know for sure. But like I said, we appreciate you tuning in or just not changing that radio dial. We hope you continue, you know, that kind of thing. Do we have any other announcements for the opening of the show? That's it. Nothing else? Alright, that concludes the introduction portion of tonight's broadcast. You're listening to some kind of late night radio broadcast known as Nightlux. Don't change that radio dial.

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All right. Hello, everybody. So we're cooking something up, and don't worry, we still have more sounds. But in the meantime, I wanted to take a moment and tell you about some other stuff going on. So since Tuesday, June 16th through Saturday, June 20th, so there's still another day. You can tune in tomorrow, or I guess is that later today? There's been a team of ArtFM DJs, WXOX DJs, live broadcasting from the Smithsonian Folklife Festival at the heart of the Arts and Industries Building in Washington, D.C. They've been doing that this whole past, week, from 10 a.m. each day. So you can tune in to hear all kinds of stuff from the Smithsonian Folklife Festival. It's a tongue twister almost. Okay, I think we're ready. Hey, you're listening to Night Lux. Don't change that radio dial.

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3: Hello, Fran.
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0: It's easy to spot. Just look.
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0: Oh, man.
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9: Now, what's this guy saying? Have fun.

Let's go.

Why, hello again. We appreciate you not changing that radio dial and staying tuned in to some kind of late-night radio broadcast known as Nightlux. Here, on however you're listening to it, it is almost the top of the hour. And this is the top of the hour break, and I must admit that we are kind of early on this top of the hour break thing. What's the deal with that? Do we have it? And again, I must emphasize, again, my crew has not provided me any kind of notes or any kind of, show promos or rather, Art of M programs. And don't worry, that's not the station ID. I didn't just accidentally say it. I scared myself a little bit, but I didn't. It's okay. Let's see. I don't have anything. We are still several minutes away from the top of the hour, where we will say the station identification. And we'll be able to continue with tonight's broadcast. And I do apologize for how long this break is going to be. Like I said, we're still a couple minutes away from the top of the hour, where we will say the station identification. Because that's when that happens. It's at the top of the hour. That's what we call it. What we call it in the radio biz is the top of the hour. I don't know why. I don't know why. But that's what it's called. It's called the top of the hour. And we're a couple minutes away. We're still a couple minutes away from the top of the hour, where we will say the station identification. And then I promise we're going to get back to the show. It will happen. We are less than a minute away from the top of the hour. Any moment now, it will be the top of the hour, and we will say the station identification. And we'll get back to the show. Any moment now, it's going to be the top of the hour. And we appreciate you not changing that radio dial and staying tuned in. Any moment now, it's going to be the top of the hour. What do our time devices say? What time is it? What time is it? According to all of our time devices, it is 1 a.m. and you are listening to WXOXLP Louisville. 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Louisville. 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WXOXLP Louisville. All right, that's enough of that. That was the station identification. WXOXLP Louisville. We appreciate you not changing that radio dial. You're listening to some kind of late night radio broadcast known as Nightlux. Okay, the top of the hour break is officially over.

message for Blondie from the Love Line. Help is on the way, and your hardships are over for now. The stars predict the beginning of a whole new era, which can only be described as fantastic. So let the good times begin. Now, here's a song from our very own...

0: 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And in this way, its organization prevails.
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0: This concludes our program schedule for the day. I'm out of board. Wishing you a good.
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1: Now, y'all know if those cameras went here, y'all wouldn't even be standing up.

whose moon is it shines down on me. On the roofs they call our homes. Whose guards is it keep watch on me to ensure our blood will

I can feel what's going on inside of a piece of electronic equipment. Not physical contact. There's something going around here that connects what's going here with what's going inside here. It's not spiritual in the sense that it's religious, but it's spiritual in the sense that it uses some way of connecting what's in the things that are in the universe by ways other than directly with ourselves that we can see.

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That is my school, my mother, my house. 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

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Good morning. This is Juan Leone, hosting All That Jazz. 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We're going to start the show off this morning with Charles Mingus, and this is an album from, it's called Mingus at Antibes, and recorded back in July of 1960 at the Antibes Jazz Festival in France.

That was Miles Davis. Nope. That was Thelonious Monk playing Ruby My Dear from his album Thelonious Monk with John Coltrane. John Coltrane on tenor sax, Thelonious Monk on piano, Wilbur Ware on bass, Shadow Wilson on drums, recorded back in July of 1957 at the Reeves Sound Studio in Newark City. Coltrane on tenor sax, Thelonious on piano, Wilbur Ware on bass, and Shadow Wilson on drums. We started off with Charles Mingus and a small group, and the name of the tune, Wednesday Night Prayer Meeting, recorded July 13th, 1960 at Antibes Jazz Festival. Charles Mingus on bass and piano, Ted Curson on trumpet, Eric Dolphy on alto sax, Booker Irvin on tenor sax, Donnie Richmond on drums. It's been said that music and jazz washes away the dust of everyday life. Join in on a jazz journey that may be up-tempo or downbeat, free, hard bop, fusion, or modern, but always will be groovy. Alternate Sundays, 10 a.m. to noon, with Christy Noe and the show Wash Away the Dust. The Louisville Jazz Society is dedicated to the preservation and promotion of jazz music in the Kentuckiana area. 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Coming up, Django Reinhardt.

Yeah.

That was Sun Ra. And if you go to a Sun Ra concert, there can be 20 musicians in a small room, but every one of them at some point plays percussion. So we're going to list the percussionists, Sun Ra, for sure. John Gilmore, Marshall Allen, Pat Patrick, Danny Davis are usually the horn players and the pianist and what have you. But there was also a trombone, and sounds like maybe there were two. Ali Hassan on trombone and Bernard Pettaway on bass trombone. And then there were voices. And June Tyson is listed as a vocalist, but Art Jennings, or Jenkins, is the space voice. So then let's talk about the bass player, Ronnie Boykins. Robert Cummings is also one of the percussionists, but Clifford Jarvis is drums and percussion. Lex Humphrey is drums and percussion. Nimrod Hunt plays hand drums. Tommy Bugs Hunter plays drums and other percussion instruments. So, and the tune, The Realm of Lightning, Sun Ra. And recorded back in the early 1970s, recorded at the Sun Studios in New York City, 1970 to 1971. Before that, Toots Thielemann from his album Shay Toots on Private Music, and recorded at the Signet Studios in Hollywood. Toots on harmonica, Bert Vanderbrink on piano, Hein van de Gein on bass, Andre Cellarelli on drums, and Diana Krall doing the vocal. And we started off with Django Reinhardt, I'll Never Be the Same. Django on guitar, Stefan Grappelli on the violin, and supporting musicians Giano Saffried on piano, Carlo Ricori on bass, and Aurelio De Corellis on drums. And recorded back in Rome in the first 2 months of 1949, January to February. The Essential, Django Reinhardt. It's Always Something with DJ Sean Selby, from Colonel Sanders to Sun Ra. It's Always Something, Saturdays from 10 p.m. until when? 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Please tell a friend. Coming up, McCoy Tyner.

That was Django Reinhardt on the guitar, and the name of the tune is Stormy Weather. André Echiard is the alto saxophone player. Ralph Scancrow is on the piano. Alf Masselier on bass, and Roger Parabovsky on drums, and recorded back in Rome in April to May of 1950. McCoy Tyner and Jackie McLean from an album entitled It's About Time on Blue Note, and recorded back in April of 1985 at the Right Track Studio in New York City. John Faddis on trumpet, Jackie McLean on alto sax, McCoy Tyner on piano, Ron Carter on bass, Al Foster on drums, and the tune, Spur of the Moment, composed by McCoy Tyner.

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This is Juan Leone hosting All That Jazz. And Josh will be back next week. Coming up, Dance for Victor by Toots Thielemann.

Charles Mingus from Antibes, and recorded back in July of 1960 at the Antibes Jazz Festival in France. Mingus on bass, Ted Curson on trumpet, Eric Dolphy on alto sax, Booker Irvin on tenor sax, Danny Richman on drums, and Bud Powell on piano this time. And a nice solo from Bud leading off. And in terms of the solos, Ted Curson on trumpet after that. And then Eric Dolphy on alto sax and Booker Irvin on tenor sax, just back and forth with each other, having a good time. I guess they were still remembering their Wednesday night prayer meeting, but just tearing up the stage in at the Antibes Jazz Festival. Toots Thielman before that, from his album Chez Toots on Private Music, and Toots on harmonica, Philip Catherine on guitar, Bert Vanderbrink on piano, Hein Van de Gane on bass, and Andre Ciccarelli on drums. And the tune, Dance for Victor, composed by Philip Catherine, the

guitar player. Justin Brown's Kind of Bird is a jazz journey taking you from the recordings of

taking you from bebop to cool jazz to hard bop and everywhere in between through 1959, the year that Billie Holiday and Lester Young died, and the release of the best-selling jazz album of all time, Miles Davis's Kind of Blue. 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Coming up, Thelonious Monk and John Coltrane.

Lester Young from Lester Leaps Again, and recorded back in March of 1944 in New York City. Buck Clayton on trumpet, Lester Young on tenor sax, Count Basie on piano, Freddie Green on guitar, Rodney Richardson on bass, Joe Jones on drums, and first solo by Lester on the tenor, followed by Count Basie on the piano. Then Count Basie and Lester trading twos and fours, and then finishing up with Rodney Richardson on the bass, doing a solo. Before that, T-Bone Walker and How Long Blues, composed by Leroy Carr and recorded back in December of 1957 in Los Angeles. T-Bone on guitar and vocal, Barney Kessel on background acoustic guitar, Plas Johnson on tenor sax, Ray Johnson on piano, Joe Comfort on bass, and Earl Palmer on drums. And solos by T-Bone on the vocal and then the guitar, the electric guitar. Plas Johnson after that with the tenor sax, and then Ray Johnson on the piano. And we started off with Thelonious Monk's tune, Nutty, with John Coltrane. Coltrane on tenor sax, Thelonious Monk on piano, Wilbur Ware on bass, and Shadow Wilson on drums. Recorded back in July of 1957. Nathan Simmons' In Orbit is an active listening session emphasizing new music from the fringes of all genres, Saturdays from 1 to 2 p.m. And ArtXFM is a nonprofit organization powered by a dedicated volunteer staff. 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

we're going to sign off. You're listening to Lester Young and Count Basie. And this tune is called Destination KC, Kansas City. Let's talk a little bit about where we are. 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

Good morning, everyone, and thank you for tuning in to WXOX 97.1 ArtX FM. We are here live from the Smithsonian Folk Festival. This is our final day of being live here on the National Mall and broadcasting all of the exciting happenings here for you. We have a packed last day planned for you. We have interviews and talks all day, as well as some music from yours truly, the WXOX DJs. We have at 11 a.m. The Kids Are All Right, Youth Voices Leading the Future of Museums, as well as at 1 p.m. Puro Rito Music Participation and Community with speakers from the National Museum of the American Latino. Some other notable interviews and talks that we have Dolan Beats, Slack, as well as some WXOX DJs, of course, right here for you on 97.1 ArtX FM. So to get the morning started, we will just be playing some classical music here. My name is Lila. My normal show is the Louisville Academy of Music Radio Hour that I co-host when I'm not in college, but that's every Sunday from 1 to 2 p.m. Please enjoy.

was Borodin's Polovetsian Dances, and up next we will be listening to Mozart's Concerto for Two Pianos K365, and this will be the third movement.

That was Elgar's Cello Concerto in E minor for the cello. That was with Yo-Yo Ma. Up next, we have Mozart's Overture to Don Giovanni.

That was Tchaikovsky's Fourth Symphony, and that was the fourth movement, Allegro con fuoco. And next up, we'll be listening to Tchaikovsky's Piano Concerto No. 1 in B-flat minor, and this is the third movement of Opus 23.

0: That was Tchaikovsky's first piano concerto. And up next, if you are in the Arts and Industries building or in the DC area, make sure to make your way to join Kelly Harrow, Manager of Gallery Programs at the National Air and Space Museum, Sahatia Hosada Hamill, the Education Specialist in the National Portrait Gallery, Megan Linehan, Education Specialist at the National Museum of American History, as well as Kirsten McNally, Manager of Teen Programs at Cooper Hewitt Smithsonian Design Museum, for a conversation about youth empowerment, developing teen programs, and the ways young people are helping to shape the Smithsonian future. That is titled The Kids Are All Right, Youth Voices Leading the Future of Museums. And that is in the Arts and Industries building starting right now at 11 a.m.
1: Our fantastic panelists for this morning's session, Kelly Harrow from Air and Space Museum, Sahatia Hosada Hamill from National Portrait Gallery, Megan Linehan from the National Museum of American History, and Kirsten McNally from the Cooper Hewitt Museum in New York City. For this morning's session, The Kids Are All Right, Youth Voices Leading the Future of Museums. Now, if y'all are joining us and want to jump in the discussion on social media, please use the hashtag 2026 Folklife. And with that, ladies, I'm actually going to start with the first question for this session. All right, so how are young people in your programs shaping the future?
2: Hi everyone, I'm Kirsten McNally. I am an education specialist, as Ashley shared, at Cooper Hewitt Smithsonian Design Museum in New York City. I work primarily with our teen audience as well as educators and some other groups of folks that come into the museum. But to answer that first question, I think for me, we run a set of programming that ranges from drop-in programs for teens as well as sort of more of an intensive program. And our intensive program called Design Hive, we had an opportunity in 2020 to redesign and reshape it alongside a group of students. And because the program was shaped by students, they were no longer the audience, they were part of the infrastructure. And I think that's one way, building them in. And in addition, you are inviting students or youth into your work as an institution, be ready for any of the answers that they might have, whether that's like through your budget, through your mindset. But yeah, I think moving from audience to infrastructure would be my answer to that.
3: And good morning, my name is Megan Linehan. I am an educator at the National Museum of American History on the pre-K-12 learning team. And similar to Kirsten, my work focuses primarily on a teen audience, but I also work with secondary educators, out of school time programs, and other external organizations like National History Day, for example. But the big programs that I work on and the ones that I'm most excited to talk about today is there are two of them. One is called the National Youth Summit, and that is a longstanding program. It's been around for over a decade now. And it's hosted by our museum as a way to drive a national conversation amongst teens around civic engagement, both past and present. So looking for historical examples of the ways young people outside of voting have driven change in this country, and using that to talk about the topics and what's going on in their lives today in a way that feels relevant. However, for a long time, that program was definitely a program by the museum for teens. And so 3 years ago, we started something called our youth leadership team. And so this is where we work with a small group of young people, high school students from around the country, and they are co-creators in this process. So they're the ones working with us to drive what's the theme, what are the questions they want to tackle, what are the historical stories that feel fresh and relevant to them and are going to like help elevate that conversation. And so I'm really happy and really proud to say that the National Youth Summit itself, is, because of this work, is shifting from this program that is for teens to a program that is by teens for teens.
4: Good morning, everyone. My name is Satya Hosoda-Hamble, and I'm Education Specialist at the National Portrait Gallery. I, too, focus on the teen audience, but I also work with principals, educators, talking about ways to build agency for youth in their daily school lives and also in their community lives and sort of building civic engagement as a whole. The program that I'm really focusing on today is called the Teen Museum Council. It's a group of about 20 interns from the DC, Maryland, Virginia area who come to the museum. They commit to come for a whole school year. They come once a week for about 2 hours and they plan programming. They also get to meet staff at the museum and they really work to think about ways to create a bigger community for teens in the museum space. So they actually write grants with me. We actually won a big grant from the American Women's History Initiative pool, which is put on by the American Women's History Museum, so that they could create some digital engagement. They're working on a Google Arts and Culture exhibition. They're also working on a toolkit to send out to schools, museums, youth around the country, where they could sort of have the building blocks for creating really big engagement with cultural institutions in their own communities. They really put on a really big community program every year, which is like a prom alternative. It's been called things as ranging from like mask at the museum or paintball, but it's always a really fun opportunity for community members to just come and enjoy. And we'll get people who are here on vacation, so they'll have international teens, but also local teenagers. So it's been a really good experience to see those students grow. They are accepted for 1 year, and they can extend their involvement for more than 1 year, depending on their age. We've had kids go off to college and focus on museum careers, and so it's really exciting to see us not just building that for teens, by teens model that Megan talked about, but also opening access to the museum field in broader ways.
5: Good morning. My name is Kelly Harrow. I am the Gallery Programs Manager at the National Air and Space Museum. In the portfolio of programs that I manage, we have the Explainers program. So as these pictures cycle through behind us, the Explainers are the teens in the bright red shirts running programs on the floor of the museum for us. So as many of you know, the National Air and Space Museum is about to celebrate its 50th anniversary in about 2 weeks here. Very impressed and proud to say that the Explainers program has been a part of the National Air and Space Museum for over 30 years. So it's really a cornerstone of who we are at NASM. The Explainers make our galleries come alive. So Explainers are teenagers or young adults, so high school students or college students, who work for our education department as paid educators. So this is a job. They come in as trust employees. They are paid for their work. We have, you know, job development and expectations of them, but they are the face of education at NASM. So the bulk of what they're doing is working out on the floor, running STEM programs, mostly drop-in STEM programs for our visitors at the museum. In 2025, the Explainers engaged over 1 million visitors in the programs that they run for us. So the impact of the Explainers at NASM cannot be understated. They're teaching visitors about the history of science. They're teaching visitors about astronomy, about physics. Anything that's sort of represented in our galleries, the Explainers run discovery carts like the one you see behind me, teaching visitors those concepts as they walkthrough. So a visitor interaction at a discovery station might last just 2 or 3 minutes, or you might have visitors who stay for 30 minutes to hear every single thing that the explainer has to tell them. We have about 150 students who work for us across both of our museum locations. So the Air and Space Museum has our location just a couple buildings down here on the National Mall, as well as the Udvar-Hazy Center in Chantilly, Virginia. So the Explainers program is able to reach students throughout Washington, D.C., as well as Northern Virginia, which is something that's really important and core to us as being a part of this community and engaging the community here really authentically. So there's a lot about the Explainers program and the work that they do that excites me, but I would love to hear more about our panelists and your programs. From your experience, why should young people get excited about museums?
3: Well, I can go first, but also, Kelly, that level of engagement and like impact is amazing, so very cool. One of the things that I have been thinking about a lot, especially in the context of the programs that I do, is this idea of the third space. And you know, here in DC, there's a lot of talk about, okay, well, where are teens, where do they feel welcome? Where are they physically welcome outside of their homes and school? So where are those other places that they can go, where they can socialize, where they can be in a safe but engaging environment? And I think museums can fill that space if they're willing to listen to teens about what they need from a museum space. And I just wanna say that, like, within museums, I'm not saying that we're doing things perfectly, we definitely have a lot of room to grow, but there are a lot of people within cultural institutions that are really excited to do this work with teens, to hear from them, to invite them in, to you take their ideas and help make them come to fruition. And often it's as we've all, I think all mentioned, with a certain element of co-creation, that it's not just the museum doing these things for teens, they want to make it a space that the teens have a hand in shaping.
4: I mean, I also want to give props to Kelly. My daughter is 8, and she's put those explainers through their paces, and they are very good. But I think, you know, all the things that Megan just said, but also parents love to hear that you're going to the museum. If you want someone to tell you, yes, you can go with your friend somewhere, telling them the museum is where you're heading is a great way to get your parents excited about your friend group. But it's also so much fun to be in a museum because, you know, there aren't the demands of being, you don't have to justify being there like you do in so many other spaces publicly. And I think that museums are getting more and more open and aware about the need to start engaging this generation. And there's a availability, you know, as all of our staff are aging and retiring, we need that young blood and that young energy coming into museum spaces, and getting to shape the conversation and the narrative of our future is a really exciting opportunity, I think.
2: Yeah, I think in museums, sometimes we forget that our work is really joyful, and youth are so good at bringing that. I love hearing noise in our gallery. I like, you know, just like seeing people there and engaging, and they're so good at that. And I think so much about what might be exciting for youth in museums has to do with like how we invite them in and seek their ideas and create kind of institutional space for them. So I was curious, like, how do you all approach building programs that empower students as creators and decision makers? I know so many of you talked about that sort of co-creation model, and I'm curious what that looks like for you all on the ground.
5: Yeah, so since the Explainers program is employing high school and early college students, we are acutely aware that this is likely the first professional experience that a lot of these students will have. And so with that, our staff views us as having a really strong responsibility to set the like expectation bar of what a workplace should look like and how you should be empowered in your workplace, to set that bar really high. Because what these
6: young people will do is they'll take the expectation that was set for them at the Smithsonian, and they will take that into their future careers. So into the companies or organizations or institutions where they eventually land, those values and the high bar that we set here at the Smithsonian is what they'll expect moving forward. So we're really intentional about having regular opportunities for professional development, engaging with, challenging topics, sort of face forward, like conflict in the workplace or, facing discomfort. We have really clear pathways for promotion. So since I stepped into this role, something that's really important to me is that there's always opportunities, literal promotional opportunities for the explainers to grow in this position, which is not something you find everywhere. An explainer could start with us as a high school part-time facilitator, and there is a great

0: learn and see what it is we do in the museum space. Because, you know, the average person, if you ask them what jobs are in a museum, it's like curator and artist. And, you know, there's so much more than that. And so they really have opportunity to meet the people doing, and then they actually practice the doing. So, like I said, they wrote a grant after meeting the advancement team. They will actually write proposals with me to go speak at different conferences. And they actually spoke at ICOM this past year virtually, and at the National Council for Social Studies. And we actually got into the Mid-Atlantic Museum Conference as well, but because of the shutdown, they weren't able to travel. But I really try to give them a safe space that's scaffolded for them to fail up, you know, so they have a chance to really try to do. And, you know, when it doesn't work out, we talk about how we can learn from that opportunity instead of painting that as a problem, which I think is something they don't always get in their sort of educational experience. It's very much a, you know, pass fail, all or nothing, done is done, and you don't ever go back and reiterate. And so we do a lot of that practice and that work actively. Community-based, project-based learning is just so valuable and so rich. And that's something that I really strive to focus on and make sure that they're getting with their experience. So the beginning of the year is a little bit more scripted, where that's when they, like, week one, we're meeting this staff person. Week two, we're meeting this artist. But there's a lot of wiggle room sort of towards the middle of the year for students to actually make decisions about where we go and what we do. And we really work to incorporate other Smithsonians. So if you ever go to the Hirshhorn Museum and Sculpture Gardens Art School, there is a Basquiat crown made out of composition paper. And that was our team museum council coming together with the Hirshhorn teens to build that. If you were to look, actually this summer, some of my students who are, they're interns when they're with me, but they're actually enjoying and being engaged with other programs across the Smithsonian as well. So I really try to help students recognize this as a community that they can grow in and they can be active in.
1: The co-creation process, I think the first thing that is my motto is to just embrace the mess. We've got 16 to 18 teens. They're from different parts of the country. We are actively providing structure to help them build those like consensus building skills, that civil disagreement. But it's gonna be messy. It's gonna take longer than I planned for, and that's all okay. And the other thing I stress is that this is really a co-learning process, that we are all there to be brave, to make mistakes, and that's not just for the students, that's for the adults as well. So I try to be as open as possible about like what I know, what I don't know, where there are limitations. And so that open communication is something that really builds trust in community and allows us to do this kind of work. And then I'd also add that within the youth leadership team, I actually have two tracks for students. So we have the youth leadership team for incoming students, but in the second year of the program, I created a senior youth leader track. And so those are students who've already successfully completed 1 year, and they have applied to come back and take on more of a leadership role. So they do the whole program, but they also meet with me and my colleague, Ori Yarborough, once a month, and we give them, like, we help them practice, like, their facilitation techniques. They take on additional roles, and then they're able to take leadership within the sessions that we're doing. And they've just really been, it's been really exciting to see them blossom and bloom and grow from 1 year to the next. And I know they really take a lot of pride in being able to support their fellow teens. And then the teens also have someone that if they're maybe nervous to talk to us adults or they're not quite sure, like there's a layer in between us that that they can leverage to feel comfortable doing the work that we're doing.
2: I feel like what I've heard so far through all of your responses is like opportunities for structure and freedom, and like creating that is, like you said, it's like really messy and kind of chaotic occasionally at the beginning. When we were building our program, it was during the pandemic, and we only really had digital tools available to us, but we used kind of like a Miro board or like a Jamboard to create this like mood board for the future of museums.

0: comes, which was this really big question, but then going into kind of like the detail of what do we want the branding for this program to look like? How are we going to do outreach? And like giving the dream some structure, I feel like, has been really important. Luckily, I work at a design museum, and like it's sort of meta in a way, because the design process itself is like all about that failure and iteration and just coming up with ideas. So I don't know, I feel like I'm in it with them in a weird way, and just creating like time and space in my life and in my budget and in conversations I have with other people to actually just like be in it with them. The way we structure Design Hive specifically is they're, for the first kind of two thirds of the program, they're meeting with working designers and going on studio visits and just trying all this stuff out to see what sticks. But then the model is flipped where those folks come back as mentors and they work in group projects that are driven more by the students. And that's when I'm like buying fake flowers for somebody's project that they need tomorrow or something, and just like trying to find that sort of like structure so that I have the freedom to just be really responsive to them. But it is hard sometimes.
1: So hard. I have a question.
2: Looking ahead, what opportunities do you see for museums to further inspire the next generation of innovators and thinkers?
3: So one thing about the Explainers program that I think is inspirational, the program has two audiences, right? So the Explainers themselves, the 150 teens who work for us, are one audience that we're serving, and then the entire museum visitorship is another audience. You know, I landed in museums, so I don't think it would surprise anybody to hear that in school I was like a history and English person. Growing up in the 90s, because I was interested in history and I was interested in writing, I viewed myself as not a science person, right? And so one of the things that's been so inspirational to me about sort of the future of STEM, about working with these young people, about their presence on the floor of the museum, is I think that this myth is dispelled, right? Everybody is a science person. There's no such thing as not being a science person. And the presence of the Explainers in the museum really drives that home. So they're effective as educators because they're near to peer for a lot of the young folks who come into the museum. I mean, countless studies show that our younger visitors learn better, they're more engaged, they're more curious and more interested to learn when they're learning from people who they sort of view in their peer bracket. Beyond that, our Explainers cohort is genuinely very diverse, and so you also have this impact of lots of different types of visitors seeing themselves in the museum. But also, they're not all coming from traditional STEM backgrounds. Obviously, some of them are high schoolers, so they're just kids. You have kids in college who are studying education or studying history, and they're interested in museums. And all of them are presenting themselves to our visitors as science people, right? A scientist is just anybody who is curious, who communicates, who asks questions, who tries and fails, and then tries again. That makes you a scientist, right? And so the impact here is that you have, this is pretty lofty, but you have generations of people, I hope, who will view themselves as science people, even if they don't work in the hard sciences. So that's one of the things about the Explainers program that's most inspirational to me.
4: I will add that, so there's an organization called Made by Us, and it used to be a part of our museum, but it has since spun off into its own thing, so it could be a little more nimble than working within the structure of the Smithsonian. But right now, actually starting yesterday, it is civic season, and so civic season is it's targeted towards a Gen Z audience, and they have a network of cultural institutions across the United States, and they are both creating space for young people to have not just a seat but a voice at the table, but they're also doing work with these cultural organizations to connect young people with them. And I think that's really exciting. And so looking for, if cultural institutions look for ways to not only get the teens in the museums, but to create those spaces for them. And it, I will stress that it needs to feel authentic. Teens know, if any of you have a teen in your life, like, you know what they're like. They know if, they just know. They're gonna sniff it out if you're just treating them like, you know, like a token. So be authentic, and I think part of that is, and I was trying to look up the details before this, at American History, we have added, I don't know what age exactly, they might be college students, but we have just added 2 Gen Z members to our board. And so we're really excited to see leadership making those moves to invite young people in.
0: Yeah. When you ask a question, you have to be ready for the answer. And then, like, if the answer from the teen is, I want to be on the board, like, what are you going to do?
4: You have to make that happen.
0: Yeah. And that's harder than I'm making it sound, too, like, just institutionally and otherwise, and, like, knowing which levers to pull for the students, and then, like, where I can move things for them immediately or not so immediately. I think that's, like, really important to think about. I'm thinking about other things that have come up so far here too, like what our spaces look and feel like versus some other sort of what we might refer to as like a teen space, like a library or a mall or a living room. And I feel like there's more opportunity. I've been really interested in purchasing a couch recently because I want there to be a place to hang out. I think like, it's okay to just be sometimes at a museum, and that's like maybe the first step in the door. That's one of the goals of our drop-in program, is just to leave and be like, a museum is a place I can be. I think it can start there and then evolve into these really amazing, sophisticated things, like perhaps being on the board or something. But first you need a place where they feel like invited. And I think there's so many different models for how to do that. It's really nice to kind of hear from you all how you're doing that too.
4: So Kirsten just alluded to some of the difficulties, and especially like in terms of how quickly we can move and make some of these changes that we'd like to see. So that ties in perfectly to my question, which is, what are some challenges in reaching different groups of young people, and how are you working to include everyone?
0: We have a very self-selecting audience of students that comes to Cooper Hewitt to see us. We are located on the Upper East Side in Manhattan. A sandwich is $25, you know, like that just gives you a little bit of a picture. And then there, it's like a lot of our programs are out of school, after school. It takes a student with the resources to know about our programs to get there. And so I think once students are in the building, I think like, of course I can do my very best to make sure they feel so welcome and so excited to be there and have a blast. But the trick is honestly before that happens. So thinking about the life cycle of your program, not just when students walk in the door, but like way before that. So like, who are our teacher champions that can get students to us, but also how are we getting to them and meeting them where they are? And that I think takes a lot more nimbleness than like I've had to display in my museum career so far. I think like getting out and meeting students where they are and coming up with new models to make sure we do that, because of course things can happen in the museum that are wonderful and fantastic, but they can also happen outside, and just thinking that through has, I think that's been a challenge for us anyway.
1: I mean, I think for me, I also try to really reach out to every school counselor in the tri-state region, basically, to ask them to, you know, get their students to apply to our program. And I make my program
2: I make the questions really accessible. Like, who would you nominate to join the Portrait Gallery's collection and why? You know, I don't ask them the typical job questions that people get asked. They don't have to turn in a resume. You know, I really try to make it accessible. I really try to make sure that I reach out to, there's a high school that has a really great, really strong program for students on the spectrum. I try to make sure that I also, again, reach out to every English teacher, history teacher, art teacher, counselor, like I know, and talk to the folks at central offices at different counties so they can know about the program. I talk to principals about the program. I have a summer camp that is free, which is coming up, so you can look into it, that I make sure to make sure that a lot of people know about it, same channels, and that's a really great pipeline to help students who might have been, you know, a little bit insecure or thinking they're not good enough of an artist or not good enough of a student to enroll. I really try to make it clear that that program is for everyone. And when I do my acceptances, I try to make sure that I have a really balanced different parts of the city, different parts of Maryland and Virginia. I try to have students who maybe aren't the tippy top of their academic group, but just show that they're passionate and they care and they're interested in their community is really the biggest metric for me.
4: My program model is, I think, slightly different from everyone else's here in that it's truly a national program. Because we are a national museum with a national audience, and yes, we get hundreds of thousands of teens coming through our museum on a yearly basis, but those are very light touches. So my work focuses on how can we do some of that deeper community work, not just in this area. And luckily, the Smithsonian has a very large network of affiliate museums throughout the country, I believe in every single state. And the affiliates are the ones that we really rely on to help us recruit the teens. So I mentioned that we have about 16 different teenagers on the youth leadership team. So they are representing New Mexico, Tennessee, North Carolina, Michigan, and what's the final one? Oh, Colorado this year. And that the makeup of it changes depending on, the affiliates. We have a lot of interest. We can't have them all. I want to keep this an intimate setting. But it really allows us to recruit a broad geographic representation for the program. And they bring different perspectives based off of where they live and the communities that they're in. And it's also really important that in doing that deeper community work that as an educator from the Smithsonian, we're not just dropping in as experts. The program that I run is hybrid, so we do about 6 months of virtual work. And during the virtual time, we actually do our first trips. We travel to each of the affiliate sites that we're working with and we do a site visit there. And so the local organization there will host us. They will bring the teens in. We'll do behind the scenes stuff. So we're learning from them. We get to explore the area. We have meals together. And so we're coming to them first and being like, hey, we want to learn about you, about where you live, about what you think is interesting here. And then over the summer, coming up next month, we'll bring the whole group to DC for a week in July. And that's where they'll do a lot of behind the scenes tours. We'll do filming for the National Youth Summit. It's gonna be really great to have everybody together. But the nature of this program, I think, is so cool. And I just feel so, I feel so honored to get to do this work and to get to go and visit Las Cruces, New Mexico, or go down to Cleveland, Tennessee, and learn that that's where peanut butter M&Ms are made. There's all these random things, and I don't know that in any other instance I would have had the chance to do that. So that is one of the really cool things about my program, and the affiliate network is instrumental in extending the reach of the work that we do.
3: Yeah, I'll echo sort of a theme I think I've heard across all the panelists, which is that, you know, we're the Smithsonian, whatever this program is, teens will want to do it, right? People want to get involved. the explainers program doesn't need to recruit. We will always have people, you know, finding us and applying. But if we were passive in that way, they would be all the same type of student. And so in order to truly be accessible, to reach everybody, to have a diverse explainers core, it's all about those relationships that we have to build with universities, with high schools, with community groups. That's really where, for us, the work comes in, getting in touch with those guidance counselors, with the career services departments, all of that, because we want the explainers program to reflect this city. Washington, D.C., or in the case of the Udvar-Hazy Center, Northern Virginia. And so we can't just wait for the students to come to us. We've done a lot of work to remove the barriers that make involvement in museums difficult for a lot of students. We pay them, which I think is crucially important. We have really flexible scheduling, so our explainers set their own schedules, essentially. So we're being responsive to their academic and extracurricular needs. But all that being said, it takes work to pull them in, and then it takes work to support them in this first professional experience. So when people ask me about the challenges of this job, getting 150, 18-year-olds to check their email, or realize that not showing up for a shift is a little bit of a problem. Those are definitely the biggest challenges of managing a program like this, but we, in order to be accessible and to live the values that we say we have to provide that soft landing and the supports for them to learn what it's like to be in a workplace. But the challenges are all worth it when I think about the impact of our program. So transitioning into, the things you love about what you do, what gives you hope about the next generation of learners and leaders in museums, or what are you most excited about when it comes to your programs?
4: It's hard to name just a few things. I could be here all afternoon. The young people that I'm working with, I see such deep engagement. They're so curious. They ask such interesting questions. They express themselves in a wide variety, but like very, very cool ways. So many of them are artists, and it's such a cool lens to get to work with these young people and see them grow over time. And I think the one thing that strikes me, and maybe this isn't terribly surprising coming out of the pandemic, which was so disruptive for so many young people, but they're so eager for community. They are so eager to have time with other teens. They're so eager to meet and learn from teens who maybe have a different perspective or background from them. And so when I'm able to bring all of my teens together in DC and just watch those relationships go from, us in our little Zoom boxes to real life, like it's so fun. And one of the many reasons that I love my job.
1: I think, growth, like Megan mentioned, is something that's really powerful to see. And the turnaround time is so quick when they're this age, right? They're sponges, and they're so excited, and they're so passionate. And it's just really powerful to see students who might have come in the first year I worked with them and been very shy, very quiet, very hesitant to speak up with an idea to the large group, go on to become leaders the following year or the year after that. It's something that's really inspiring to watch. And it's also really inspiring to see them really changing the culture at my museum. The very first year I did this program, we were not allowed to use the social media. They would not let my teens do anything on it. And this year they actually got to direct and film a reel that went onto the Portrait Gallery's like larger social media to market their big event this spring. And that was just such a powerful point of growth that feels small, but
2: is truly just so large for that student to be able to put that on her resume. She's going to Parsons next year, so you know she's an exciting, very talented student, and she did it in partnership with another student. So it's just really great to see them collaborating with each other, being creative, and growing, and seeing the world becoming more ready for them too. Like the Bloomberg Arts Internship Program actually came to DC a few years ago, and so I often have some overlap with students who work at the Teen Museum Council as interns and Bloomberg. So I think the first year I had the program, two students went on to become Bloomberg interns the next year. I have another student who applied for this coming year, and just building that sense of community is something they don't get. You know, it's not like a sports team or you know, the sciences, where there's so many opportunities to come together outside of their school settings. A lot of these students who are interested in the arts or history don't have roles that have that type of, they don't have those cross-school like relationships they can build. And so giving them the space to meet other kids who are really into the arts or really into history is just so powerful. And so that's another really exciting piece of what I do. And, you know, again, like, really grateful to be able to be part of their lives at this point, that has so much possibility.
0: There's so much we can learn from them, and I feel really lucky to get to engage with teens for that reason, just because they remind me to connect with other people, to try new things. The amount of like random hobbies I've picked up because there's an interest in one of our youth audience, and I have to learn how to blend a perfume or something on the fly. It's like, it just like keeps me really excited about the work that we're doing. And I don't know, when you asked the question, what keeps you excited, I didn't go macro. I went to this like one program that we recently did. We have an exhibition at Cooper Hewitt about design and music. So we have a lot of like audio equipment and thinking about ways people have listened. And what we did a workshop with a record label that produces cassette tapes. And when I put it together, I was like, they're gonna hate this. It's like, we had to be like, what is a cassette tape? All of this kind of like just introductory, and I was like, we're gonna lose them. I have no idea. And they brought all these instruments, and they were like, make a band. And I was like, this is not gonna work. But to my surprise, we immediately saw students like getting together. There was a band that formed. Then they made their own album art, and everyone's phones were away. And it like I just feel so lucky to be able to witness those moments where I can be surprised and inspired by them, and like even as an adult, to have the courage to walk up to a stranger and be like, do you want to make something together, is like really hard. And to see them do it, you know, it's amazing, and what a gift to be able to be a part of.
3: I think we're all excited to transition to any questions that there might be from the audience, but we can't help but fawn about our own work. So I'll answer my own question very briefly. First, we're in the last year of a 5-year longitudinal study, an evaluation of the Explainers program. And, you know, annually it's great to see that, you know, 97-98% of the Explainers say this is an overwhelmingly positive experience, you know, that great feedback on it. But the number that really hits home the most for me is last year of our Explainers and Explainer alumni who were surveyed, almost half of them said that their work as an explainer at the Smithsonian was the most impactful experience of their lives. Now, granted, they're very young. They've been short lives, right? But this experience at the Smithsonian is shaping the trajectory of their lives, and also their identities, the way that they see themselves, who they see themselves as. It's becoming a part of who they are. And so when we talk about, you know, who we are as a Smithsonian, we talk about Smithsonian voices, the teens that are involved in these programs, they become a part of this community. They see themselves as Smithsonian people, right, as Smithsonian voices. And so that's really powerful to me, and it's what keeps me, you know, coming back to work every day. But yeah, with that, any questions from the audience? We would love to hear.
5: Great talk, thank you. So as you know, youth have a very different view of the world than adults do. So I was just wondering, what kind of topics, what types of themes are they interested in, and has anything surprised you?
4: Yes, it's definitely interesting to navigate, and I've learned some of this the hard way. And I mentioned we always try to be honest about where the limitations are as this quasi-federal institution. You know, there are things that we need to keep into consideration. So I think I approach it from two ways, I guess. One is that within the youth leadership team itself, it's their space. They can talk about what they want to talk about. I'm not here to censor them. I'm here to support them in having those conversations and have them be productive. We have hit some walls on the National Youth Summit in terms of what they wanted to talk about. They are very passionate, obviously, especially about geopolitical things. And so sometimes, like, our museum is not the right museum to have that kind of conversation. And so I need to be really open and upfront about that. But I'd say in the last 3 years, they're very interested in political movements, especially looking back to the civil rights era and like the other movements outside that are maybe slightly undertold, but that were inspired by the civil rights movement. So for example, 2 years ago, it was an election year, they were like, we want to talk about this. And I was like, okay, well, we can't endorse any candidates, but we went back and looked at Freedom Summer and how young people in the South went and they helped people register to vote. They went around and they taught, they like practiced voting and like in the context of intimidation. And so they used that as an example to think about, okay, well, whereas maybe I'm 17 and I can't vote yet, but is there something that I can do? Is there a way that I can educate folks? Last year, the focus was on education and opportunities with education. And so we looked at two pathways. So they're interested in like, okay, well, what are the formal ways that people make change? And then maybe what are some of the grassroots ways? And I think that's also appealing because some of them are like, hey, yes, I want to work within the system. And others are like, you know what? No, that's moving too slowly. I want to like be out there on the ground. And so for that one, we looked at two examples. So we looked at the, oh my gosh, I'm blanking on it right now. We looked at a court case that actually desegregated schools in California before Brown versus Board of Education. And then the other one is that we looked at the Chicano student walkout movement. So two very different examples, but of young people that have fundamentally changed some aspect of this country and focus on their local community because that's what's in their control. So looking for those kind of stories.
2: That's when Mendez versus Westminster.
4: Thank you. Thank you.
2: Looking for. We actually have a piece that commemorates Lucitas Mendez in the Portrait Gallery right now. So that's why I'm like
4: beautiful
2: right there with you. And I think honestly, we have a national portrait competition called the Atwin Boutrivier Competition. Artists across the country apply to it, and the Teen Museum Council puts on a teen portrait competition corollary. And we had about 1,200 students from across 48 states, Guam, and Puerto Rico submit work. And I would say that it's not that they have different thoughts or interests than we all do as, you know, the elder millennials that I am and maybe other generations. It's that they have their own perspective on the same issue. So the issues that came out of all the artwork were just like the issues that were in the adult competition's artwork. So issues of identity and surveillance and perception and peer pressure and joy and sadness. And, you know, so I think it's not that they have such different interests than we all do. It's that maybe their perspective on it has shifted a little bit. And so it was really powerful actually to see that that resonance between the two competitions.
6: I have a rather brief question. You talk about teens. Is there a cap in terms of age, or is that something that depends on exactly how the team may fit in?
3: So for the explainers program, there's a very cut and dry answer to that. We accept students as young as 16, and then to be eligible to remain active with the explainers program, you have to simply be a student. You have to still actively be a student in a high school, undergraduate, graduate, or in some cases, PhD program. So we have had teens in our program who have stayed with us until their late 20s. I think the love for the explainers program is self-evident when you look at us gently pushing some of them out the door. You have a child now. It's time to go. But yeah, so it's a big definition for us.
0: That's kind of like an emerging area for us too. I feel like we do great work with teens in high school, but I think a question that we've started to ask is like, what happens after, whether you're in college or not, and how do we support that a little bit? Especially we've noticed students with disabilities, once you age out of that school system, your opportunities for these like social events and just to meet other kids, it diminishes pretty significantly. And I just had a conversation about it last week, but I'm starting to think a little bit about how we can sort of expand that, because it's an ecosystem. Teens turn into young adults. Young adults then, you know, go on dates, have families, all these sorts of things, and that's all connected to what we do in a different way.
2: The Teen Museum Council are high school students. They have to be at least a freshman. I don't put an age limit on it, and you know, that is the big question. What happens when they age out? I do have one student who's a freshman in college coming back to help support summer camp this year and doing some design work for us. But yeah, thinking about what the formal mechanism will be long term is something that I think is still a big question mark. I do know that one of the alum from prior to the pandemic, I think her Teen Museum Council year was 2019-2020, was actually interning at Smithsonian Libraries and Archives this past school year. So I do know they are finding ways into things at the older level, but I think growing the program out for that older cohort is something that we are all thinking about considering fundraising actively for.
7: Great panel. Now that you have all been listening to one another, have you thought of some ways that you guys might cooperate with one another, that ways that aren't happening yet?
4: I mean, I already told Kirsten, I'm like, I got things to talk to you about after this panel. And I mean, Satya and I have actually collaborated. We've as a resource for each other and like navigating all the internal systems.
2: It's really hard to pay teens.
4: It's really, yes.
2: Really hard to pay teen interns.
4: Yes. No, I mean, I've learned a lot about the Explorer program. I have so many questions for you too, Kelly. Yeah, one of the things, so the youth leadership team is a pan-institutional initiative. So we're actually working with Smithsonian Affiliations, which manages that affiliate network, but then also the National Postal Museum. And so my colleague there, Phoebe, isn't here today, but we will be doing some filming with her at the Postal Museum and one of their guest artists for the National Youth Summit. And so we're using kind of this year as a pilot for like, where can we look for those cross-unit collaborations? And then like, I just have so many ideas of like, okay, well, how can we incorporate design elements, or where can we learn from this teen council or connect them? Actually, we did a pizza party last summer, so they did get to link up. Or is there like a longer term, as we, based on the last question, like, is there a longer tail of an impact that we can have beyond high school? And then what would that look like? So, and I love the the idea of so many areas for growth that, that Kelly has described within that program. So that's where I'm at.
3: Yeah, I think all of these opportunities to expand our own, you know, circle within Smithsonian are so powerful. So, you know, it's been great to share with all y'all, but I think all of us are like, oh, interesting. Oh, that's great. I think one of the things, the explainers love to remember how cool it is to work at the Smithsonian. So any opportunities to like take a field trip or get like a, you know, a peek behind the scenes sort of thing or special access, they really value. And so I'm thinking about, you know, ways that we can, you know, your students can come to us and our students can come to you and remind them how cool it is to be a part of the Smithsonian ecosystem. I manage the internship program at the Air and Space Museum as well. And I think the intern program at Smithsonian is getting better and has gotten better and better about those opportunities to bring interns to different Smithsonian units. So as we are making these connections with our teen programs, I'd love to see the same thing happen there.
0: We have to get creative because we're in New York, but the pandemic really provided us an opportunity to all be online together. And I think now that I'm sitting here answering this question, there's opportunities to learn from that time, you know, and like how connected we all were at the time. And it might not be about busing kids from New York to DC. Maybe it's about just having a chat with these lovely people here and seeing what we can do together. So I think there's more to come.
4: I don't know, do we have time for more question, or are we at time? We're at time.
2: Well, we'll be around if you want to talk to us individually.
8: Thank you all so much. And before I conclude this program, I just want to point out that I'm currently teaching one of Kelly's explainers right now in grad school, and I can attest to the fact these programs are producing the most well-rounded, civically engaged, thoughtful young people. So for those of you who are in the audience, those who are watching, please continue to support our teen programs here at the Smithsonian. They're really, really special. So thank you to our panelists. All right, as we conclude, I'd love to thank our wonderful stage manager, Rachel Cross, our audio engineer, Phil Spiesch, Troy Hanford with Summit Webcasting for our live stream today, and our ASL interpreters, On and Travis, and our wonderful live captioner, Claire, to my right. We hope that you all can join us for our 1 p.m. session this afternoon right here. Pure Ritmo, Music, Participation, and Community, which is about the National Museum of the American Latinos exhibition at the National Museum of American History on the history of salsa music. We hope you can join us either in person or online for these exciting behind-the-scenes glimpses into the many ways the Smithsonian works for the common good. For those who are here in the room, please feel free to post your comments behind you. Right back there. At the back of the hall, we'd love to learn and hear your thoughts about the panel and the Smithsonian. We also invite all of you to shop at our wonderful Folklife Marketplace, featuring handcrafted items from American artisans and a variety of activities with craftspeople. Explore the Storied Objects exhibition, showcasing objects and stories from past Smithsonian folklife festivals, and enjoy the Marketplace Radio Corner, where the documentary Power of Community Radio will be highlighted. We also want to highlight the Special American Aspirations exhibition next door at the newly reopened Smithsonian Castle, on view until July 26th. This exhibition, inspired by the ideals expressed in the Declaration of Independence, brings together for the first time more than 30 of the Smithsonian's most treasured objects to commemorate this founding document. And don't miss the Votes and Voices Exploring Democracy Across America exhibition around the corner here in the West Hall of the Arts and Industries Building. Hope to see you back here at 1 p.m. for Pure Ritmo, Music, Participation, and Community. Thank you.

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2: Juneteenth in Anacostia already knows what time it is. The block don't need permission to remember it was born free. Then Black Alley plugs in and suddenly the pavement starts behaving like a drum major. This ain't background music. This is homegrown voltage was carried out in the passenger seat. Yeah. This is DC putting on good sunglasses and refusing to explain the bounce. Yeah. Black Alley plays like U Street, Southeast, backyard tents, church fans, front porches, and somebody's cousin yelling, "Hold up, this is my part." They don't just perform songs, they activate the concrete. Guitar talking slick, drums giving directions, Casey's vocals sliding through the crowd like they know everybody's mother. Go-go in the bloodstream, soul in the shoulders, rock in the jump in the jawline, funk with a fresh shape up. This band is what happens when the city refuses to let its joy sound important. And on Juneteenth, that matters, because freedom was never only a date on paper. Sometimes freedom is a snare cracking in open air. A hand raised with a wristband on, a two-step beside a museum that knows our stories were never meant to stay behind glass. Black Alley understands that. They make celebration sound local, make local sound legendary. Make legendary pull up to the block party with the amps already warm. So when they hit

0: All right, we are here at the Anacostia Museum. Today we're celebrating Juneteenth with a big block party celebration. It is DJ Jordan, and I'm here with...
1: Jay Jones, Johnny Jones, Professor Jay.
0: And we are just out here to celebrate. We're excited to see and talk to people. They have a skating rink going on later today. There's some bands playing. There's music playing. People are happy. They're laughing. There's kids. There's elderly. Just a lot of culture and love. What do you feel like?
1: It's like it's a blessed Juneteenth. Mm-hmm. It's Juneteenth, June 19, 1865 to 2026. Folk Life Festival, Smithsonian is in the building, and they are representing for Anacostia, historically black neighborhood, Anacostia, here at the Community Museum. It is a joy, and I'm looking forward to the rest of it. Lovely day.
0: As soon as we stepped right in, the energy was immediately extremely welcoming, so I'm excited to go on and talk to some people. What were the initial vibes like when you came first pulled up today?
2: Black magic. That's gonna get you two words, black magic.
3: Today was giving a big ass cookout. It was giving like family reunion vibes and really community, and I think that's what the purpose of celebrating Juneteenth should be all about.
4: I think community, family, it was, they have the music going, people dancing together. Then I looked over to my left and saw the grill going, they had the barbecue on, and then I turned and saw the museum and saw people, and when I came into the museum, saw people kind of having fun, the kids playing around, so it's really fun.
0: And what do you think of this Juneteenth celebration?
5: I was here last year, and I'm here again this year. I like how they move things around, and it's a little bit closer. People can actually hear the music better. The staging is set up where you can sit down and relax and mingle. I mean, everybody is welcoming to one another, which is always the reason to come out to a beautiful day.
1: Did you grow up in this particular neighborhood or
5: no,
1: nearby?
5: I grew up uptown, Northwest D.C., what they call the Gold Coast, near Sherman Circle. But, you know, when they put the museum here, I would always stop by. What is this? What does it look like? And it is always changing. So you have to frequently visit to understand and see the history. And even what they have now, I'm like, okay, this is really different than what was here maybe October.
3: It's my first time visiting the museum and being on the Anacostia side. Usually I visit like Wharf area or like the National monuments, but we were like, let's switch it up, let's go where our people are at, let's learn something. So it's been a really cool vibe.
1: What did you learn?
3: I learned about the boxer on the other side. That was really dope. Also the Howard the Howard Theater, and like how all of the musicians and people like Billie Holiday were connected to DC. That was really cool, and it just shows you how we're all connected no matter where you come from.
4: Yes, of course. I learned about the Fort DuPont Hockey Club. I did not know that there was a hockey club in the area, and I also learned that it was the nation's oldest minority hockey club. So that's really cool.
1: What's one really fond memory that takes you back today? Just being in here today and seeing things that takes you back maybe to growing up here. Anything on the wall that stands?
5: Today, not so much. Like Marian Anderson, I read about it, but I never was in the mall to hear. But to see the actual artifact of her coat, like, okay, that brings reality. She is a person. Just some of the music, Chuck Brown and the Go-Go era, didn't really like it, but I've become beholden to like it when you understand and listen to the beat and the rhythm. It's good. Just every time I come, it just reminds me. In the room next door, RFK, it's gone. That photo is it, you know.
1: The photo of what again?
5: RFK Stadium. It's a big hole in the ground now.
1: Right.
5: So if you go in another room, you see there is an actual image, and even images of the Anacostia River and just pictures of things that I grew up seeing. So museums are good.
6: Celebrations to bring my grandson and to bring other children. So when it has special exhibits, I've definitely come. And I had to come here, which a lot of people don't know about, are the archives. So I was doing a paper on Zora Hurston. And part of that was, you know, she attended Howard.
1: Yes.
6: So her teacher was Lorenzo Dow. Thank you. Lorenzo Dow. And his
1: Lorenzo Dow Turner.
6: Lorenzo, I knew I had a T in it. Lorenzo Dow Turner, his papers are here. So I was able to locate his papers and locate her grades in his class and to look to see what, you know, any comments that he might have made about her. So, yeah, outside of coming here for the exhibits, I came here for the archive.
0: And what was the, I know another woman talked earlier about how the Anacostia Museum changes so much. Do you think so? Like, do you think that
6: they have different exhibits. Like, one of the exhibits that I attended gave me more information about all of the artists as well as educators who come out of D.C. and who actually were change makers.
0: So what's your name?
7: Kingston.
0: Kingston. Very nice to meet you, Kingston. So how do you feel about being here today? What's it like?
7: I like it because I've been here before.
0: The Anacostia Museum?
7: Yeah.
0: What do you like about it?
7: It's like really fun, and these Legos are fun, and everything in here is really fun.
0: It's really cute. And what about the music outside? Do you like the music?
7: Too loud.
0: It's too loud.

0: why do you think it's important to bring your son to places and museums like this?
1: I mean, you know, I think it's always important to, you know, immerse him around people that, you know, have the same cultural backgrounds and, you know, coming from the same communities. He was born in D.C. and raised not too far from here, and actually plays basketball at his local recreation center. So, yeah, I think it's very important to, you know, be a part of the community and not only, you know, give back, but also, you know, participate in all the community events and things of that nature. And especially important on a day like today, Juneteenth, you know, celebrating our newly found freedom and, you know, just building on that and keeping that going as, you know, we continue to fight for our freedoms in every sector of the United States.
2: One of the things I thought about is that we're celebrating, like you said, our freedoms that we first learned about and everything, but I like that piece that you just said about continuing, right? It's kind of a reminder. So it's kind of a reminder of you being here. It's kind of a reminder that we're still working on all of that.
1: Yeah, for sure. You know, I think the fight will never end, and you know, it's important to you know, see him, you know, show him things, you know, that we, you know, have built a strong foundation, and you know, there was, you know, a lot of history in this area, but not only in this area, you know, all across the U.S. But yeah, definitely important to show him that, you know, where he's come from and just a solid foundation that was already here before him.
0: We celebrate because we wouldn't be here if it wasn't for our ancestors who were enslaved. We're celebrating to honor their freedom, honor the opportunities that we currently have, as well as the future that we can hopefully build for the people coming after us.

0: Anacostia Museum yesterday. I had a great time. What about you?
1: Oh, wonderful time. Wonderful time.
0: Perfect. It's your DJs, DJ Jordan and DJ Johnny Jones at WXOX ArtX FM 97.1 FM Radio. And what you just listened to were a couple clips of us trying to get the vibe for you guys who couldn't come to the festival of what Juneteenth is all about. I know I felt the love. I felt the celebration. I felt the jubilation. I am happy to be black, and I would not change that for the world.
1: That part is a wonderful day, lovely day. And just really, that was the thing. Actually, earlier this week, we were sort of getting confused and learning, getting our bearings down. And I was talking to the 100 Proof Fountain. We were wondering if Anacostia Community Museum was indeed a part of the Smithsonian Institution specifically. And we knew in this festival of festivals, you're having 50 years of celebration of 250th year anniversary of the United States with all these different festivals. And then, of course, what I really enjoyed was just hearing the MC speak about the Anacostia Community Museum, the historically black Anacostia community, and that it is a Smithsonian museum as well. And so just understanding that all of this is folk life and everybody's just coming together and spreading the joy and the jubilee, and Juneteenth has everything to do with that.
0: Mm-hmm. And one thing I definitely can say that I really did appreciate is that trying to bring attention back to those D.C. neighborhoods, those majority black D.C. neighborhoods. I know a woman we spoke to earlier was saying that Anacostia was becoming a bit unknown to D.C., but Anacostia had produced many wonderful artists, literary people, educators that are really honed into the heart of DC and have done great things nationally. And it was just really great to see everybody out there having fun, learning their history, people bringing their kids to make sure that they were rooted into their history. I met so many people. I even met my professor that I had in English. Loved speaking to her.
1: Professor Collins,
0: shout out to her. And she even brought some information to us about how the Anacostia has become an archive for people like her who are doing research on literary, like,
1: icons,
0: literary
1: giants,
0: icons and
1: just
0: giants.
1: The work,
0: yes.
1: And knowing every time you go into a museum, like right now we are in the Arts and Industries building, the Radio Corner, Smithsonian, you see everything that you see, but then there are other things somewhere else. Mm-hmm. Those are your archives. And you always kind of wonder, like, what does this place hold? This particular space, what is it holding? What else is it holding? And when you go into a space as sacred as Anacostia Community Museum, I could totally dig what Professor Collins was talking about, is that they will have collections of certain specific things that we can all dig into and go into and work on our projects, our research and things like that. So it was really cool to hear about that. Yeah.
0: Also, a cool thing that I did not know is that the museum changes a lot. They said the exhibitions change all the time to keep up with history. Any new information that they find, they try to bring it into the museum, which was really sweet and cool to see. They have so many artifacts and so many even photographs by local D.C. photographers who are just taking picture of D.C. life and Anacostia to really highlight that black neighborhood, which I really appreciate.
1: Totally. Marian Anderson's fur came to mind. I got to see Marian Anderson's fur yesterday. We went to the National Museum of African American History and Culture, known as the Blacksonian, last night for a wonderful party. And I saw they had the picture and of Marian Anderson, video of her singing on the Washington Mall, April the 9th, 1939, I think it was. And I was like, I just saw her fur. That fur she's wearing in the video, we just saw that at the Anacostia Community Museum. So just shout out for them, just sort of recognizing just everything from style to education, sports. There was a lot of sports history that the people that we talked to mentioned that they didn't know about the first black hockey club being there in that particular neighborhood and stuff. It was just really, really a joy just being able to engage with that community and learn more about another historically black place and space.
0: Mm-hmm. And then on top of that, the celebration that they had was just wonderful. Music was blasted all the way up. I know that little boy said it was too loud, but I think it's just loud and proud, which I can appreciate. And then we got some line dancing going. I even got out the

0: a little bit, I'm not gonna lie. So it was just a beautiful time of joy, gathering together, just making friends. I mean, I talked to some woman who was like a lot older than me. We just bonded, had a good little time. We even danced together a little bit. We had a Soul Train line. Yes, we did.
1: Y'all went down the Soul Train line together. And I was like, what? I was looking. I was like, two left feet. I'm not getting in the Soul Train line. But all of a sudden, I looked over there, and you were in the Soul Train line with a partner, and that's what it was about. Like, the MC, you just basically make, go grab your friend. They were doing a chance for friendship and things like that, and just, you know, belonging and stuff. So it was really a welcoming space.
0: Yeah. And then also that roller skating rink opening up right after, people getting out there. There's some good skaters. I wish I could. I wish I could be a good skater. People hitting spins, skating backwards. And then I know a woman had talked to us about the history with skating, how skating was a really big deal in Anacostia, how they had their own rink for a while. And people would just go out, and they'd have, like, kids would come. And I remember as we were leaving, like, all these people were coming in just to celebrate and enjoy each other's presence. They had a great music, great DJ. Just a wonderful experience.
1: It was just ongoing. Like, I kept hearing about the skating rink in the skate party, and was like, I was like, maybe, so they've had maybe an old rink or something that's been there and everything, but nah. The MC made it clear. They built a skating rink.
0: Especially.
1: Particularly for that specific day, for Juneteenth, and it just added to the celebration. DC Go-Go goes on and on. And we had the Chuck Brown Band. That was my first time seeing them live. And you hear about the history. I was playing Chuck Brown things and Rare Essence yesterday here in the radio corner. But just being able to be in the space. When we rolled up in the Uber, we were there, and immediately, as one of the people in the clips just mentioned, you know, it just felt like the cookout. You know, and we were like going into a neighborhood, winding road, and all of a sudden, bam.
0: Cars parked all up and down the block.
1: And the DC Go-Go is as real as it gets as far as like the percussion and it goes on and on and on and things. So it brought back cool memories, but that was really cooler to see live and in person.
0: And I know they mentioned that Go-Go still does not have its own section in the Grammys, I think.
1: Nah, it's a subgenre.
0: It's a subgenre.
1: And so it's one of those things that's what's bringing back memories. It made me reminded me of EU. EU is another Go-Go group, and they were featured and probably brought outside of course Chuck Brown, Go-Go into sort of the contemporary with the movie School Days, Spike Lee's School Days.
0: Love that movie.
1: And I was just saying this yesterday, that was one of the first times legit that I saw all black band playing live music in a video, like guitar, bass, drums, and things like that, like legit. I was like, and it was bridging off, and you saw them actually playing, because music videos, you know, I grew up in the Michael Jackson era, so we didn't need to see the live music, you know, but because we had Michael Jackson. But yeah, they were really playing conga drums, bass, all of those layers of real music. And so you're like, okay, they're a legit band. And they had on t-shirts and jeans and just doing their thing. So it was super dope seeing that, again, live and in person. But it makes you understand how important the music is to the community. You know, everybody had their own vibe to it. Everybody could connect with each other to it and things like that. And that's what, you know, music is about, again, what folk life is about.
0: Even down to the sign language interpreters, all black. That was wonderful to see, to showcase
1: the
0: that
1: sign language
0: everyone.
1: Interpreters.
0: Yes.
1: I was the 30-second video. I'm the 30-second video specialist. I'm going to do a 30-second video so I can send it to people really quickly. And I was like, the sign language lady is straight up
0: jamming.
1: And she was signing and jamming at the same time right in it. I was like, that's what I'm talking about.
0: I mean, it just shows how fun, how joyous our people can really be.
1: Absolutely.
0: And I think sometimes people take that for granted.
1: Yeah.
0: Because we're so welcoming and so, I think, just fun. I mean, I've never had a bad time with the people I've grown up with.
1: Right.
0: So.
1: Right.
0: And it was just really lovely.
1: Right.
0: To be a part and to see and get to step away and join together again, talk to everyone. We even met one of our Deanwood kids that we had on the radio earlier this week. She was there. She was having a blast. She actually grew up in Anacostia as well, so she was telling us about how she comes every year and how wonderful it is to come back every year. She's excited. She loves go-go music, so it was really cool to talk to her about that as well.
1: Yeah, you just kept running into people, Miss Jordan.
0: I did. That Howard connection is
1: that,
0: real.
1: That Howard connection was really real. Like, shout out to, of course, HU, Historically Black Howard University. You are a
0: sophomore
1: going in, so that's wonderful. And just introducing me to other Howard graduates that you didn't even know. But then once the connection, once the click happened, it was like, I was like, okay, let's talk HBCU culture and things of that nature. And then, of course, your professor, that was really a joy because she was a Zora Neale Hurston scholar. And so to talk about, I was like, come on now, we can vibe about Hurston all day long. And then right after that, the other fellow alum or Howard alum, his wife had on, she was a Howard alum as well, had on a Hurston t-shirt that said Howard Woman. I was like, can I just please just take a picture of that t-shirt? It's like, so it was just literally vibes like that in that sort of, in small space, you
0: small
1: know?
0: Space, yes. But it felt so big.
1: That's the thing.
0: Yeah.
1: That's what I'm getting at. It was totally all of that. And just was glad to be able to do it, you know? Every time I've been to D.C., it's always been a different area that I'm sort of engaging with. So to be able to go there for the first time, it was like, boom, okay, loving it, come back.
0: All right, thank you all so much for listening. Hope you guys really appreciate it. Next time you are in D.C., hopefully you can come down to Juneteenth and celebrate and have a great time. Once again, you're listening to WXOX ArtX FM Radio 97.1. Thank you all so much for listening.
1: You go play some music?
0: Mm-hmm.
1: All right, let's get into some music here on WXOX. In the radio corner, on the radio corner, we might say. Might have something that coincides with the moment because we're still celebrating folk life. And we want to continue to remember together and to understand truths to be self-evident, those truths that we believe to be self-evident. Do you have any particular thoughts on the theme of the festival, the Folklife Festival, as far as remembering together, Ms. Jordan?
0: I mean, I definitely think that that is a topic that needs to be shown more, especially in today's time.
1: Mm-hmm.
0: We have to remember together because our memories are our greatest part, I think, of the human brain.
1: Right.
0: Because you can connect so well with people just based off of memories. Even if you don't even have the same memories, people can remember how they felt. They can remember how the room smelled or how the room felt when they walked in, the warmth of people. And that is just something wonderful that we can share so well with, like, all five senses.
1: Mm-hmm.
0: So I think memory is a very great thing to keep up in the world, and then culture of cuss, culture of, by, and for the people is the subgenre theme of the folklife culture. And I mean, I don't have anything else.
1: Yeah, it's all good. Now, thank you. You got plenty because I thank you for allowing me to have that opportunity to remember by getting into the community at Anacostia. Recording, having the tech to do the recordings and just meet people, connecting with Howard. Thank you.
0: Thank you. Appreciate it.
1: All right, let's get into some Bill Withers on the WXOX Radio Corner.

I too sing America. I am the darker brother. They send me to eat in the kitchen when company comes, but I laugh and eat well and grow strong. Tomorrow, I'll be at the table when company comes. Nobody'll dare say to me, "Eat in the kitchen," then. Besides, they'll see how beautiful we are and be ashamed. I, too, am America.

Professor J is in the building. Thanking those for listening as we come to a close for the hour, but not for the radio corner. For the radio corner, we'll transition to some music participation from the National Museum of the American Latino. So for the Latinx grooves, we shall move the radio corner into the auditorium area of the Art and Industries building for the 2026 Smithsonian Folklife Festival. If you are in the area, check it out. Please do come in. If you hear it, come in and check things out. But we are here for the next few hours, as we've been here all week, holding it down. We'll be here for the next couple of weeks.

We talked about her share. She shared her experiences from the Anacostia Community Museum. And talked about, and talked to several people just about the restoration of that museum and the continuation of that museum. So we want to just thank her for gathering that information. I was glad to be a part of it. And then from there, we just got into some music with some Roberta Flack, because we went to Mr. Henry's earlier this week, as well as some Bad Brains, Michelle and Degocello, Marvin Gaye, who wrote Dancing in the Street, you just heard earlier, and D'Angelo. So we represent DMV to DC as we come to a close and transition to the next groove, but plenty more coming from WXOX LP Louisville to DC Smithsonian Folklife Festival. Stay tuned.

0: Smithsonian Center for Folklife and Cultural Heritage to mark the 250th anniversary of the signing of the Declaration of Independence. 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We hope you could join us for many of these exciting behind-the-scenes glimpses into the many projects and units of the work that Smithsonian is doing. All of these sessions are being live streamed on our YouTube channel, Smithsonian Folklife, where they will remain available afterwards to watch. Our panelists will be welcoming questions from the audience, including those of you joining us online. ASL interpretation and live real-time captioning are being provided for this discussion and all future sessions, and assisted listening is also available. Receivers can be obtained from the accessibility information table located at the marketplace or at the check-in table in this hall. You can find information about accessibility supports and services for all the Folklife activities happening here in the Arts and Industries Building in the accessibilities table. And now I'm pleased to welcome our panelists for this afternoon session entitled Puro Ritmo, Music, Participation, and Community, a session featuring the National Museum of the American Latino's newest exhibition on salsa. I'm delighted to introduce Ranald Woodeman, Assistant Director of the Exhibition Development at NAMAL and Lead Curator of this exhibition. Thank you, and enjoy the session, everyone.
1: Thank you for that warm welcome, Nidhi, part of an army of amazing interns that we have every year that makes the Smithsonian a better place. Woohoo! Go interns, you are awesome. Keep coming back. So we're here, I work at the National Museum of the American Latino. My name is Ranald Woodeman, and we just opened up an exhibit called Puro Ritmo, The Musical Journey of Salsa. And basically this talk here today is about how we work with others to leverage the social impact of the work that we do. Mostly, in my case, through the format of exhibits. And I have here to my right Natalia Fable. She's basically in charge of all our volunteer trainings, building community relationships. Dan Ramirez, you are the Hyattsville branch manager. And I know there are lots of Smithsonian folks that probably go to your library because I know it's a very popular neighborhood here at the Smithsonian. And Maribel Rodriguez. And I need to read your title because it's a little bit longer. You are the Bilingual Program and Outreach Associate at the Prince George's County Memorial Library System. So thank you for being here. And to give you a sense of what we're trying to do, you know, the exhibits that we have, especially Puro Ritmo, which is, of course, about the story of salsa and its family of rhythms. It's about the long presence of Afro-Cuban and Afro-Caribbean music and peoples in the United States shaping our culture. And this exhibit, besides the kind of formal learning objectives, like what's the difference between cha-cha-cha and mambo, or, you know, see the evolution of this music over time, or, you know, the Jones Schafroth Act that gives Puerto Rican citizenship in 1970, besides all those facts, right, which are obviously really important to learn, this exhibit is charged with feelings, emotion, memories. These are feelings, you know, we see people walk through and they remember their grandmother's favorite song. Or they feel pride by seeing folks from their own community, seeing the kind of levels of achievement in terms of shaping U.S. cultures, seeing that represented. Or you can remember your homeland, where you came from, where your grandparents came from, your sense of ancestry, your roots. So these are all very powerful feelings that we can all harness for formal and informal learning, which is what we do here at the museum. Now, before, you know, these are going to be really the stars of the conversation here. I'm going to be moderating the talk. But before we start asking questions and talking about our work, we thought we would have something like an icebreaker, which is to say, talk about a song that conjures a strong memory for you or that you remember from your childhood. And if you want to sing it, if you are moved to do so, that won't be me. Feel free to do so. Do you want me to pick at random? Keep you on your toes? All right, I'm going to pick Dan.
2: Thank you. Hope you all can hear me. I've got the mic on right. Okay. So I thought on this one, the Beatles are always timeless. So Here Comes the Sun, the uplifting momentum of the Beatles. Granted, I was not around when it came out, but that's what I remember. Those types of songs, 50s, 60s era music being played in the car.
1: Natalia?
3: I'm gonna switch mics. There we go. Okay, so I am from Puerto Rico. I grew up in the countryside of Puerto Rico. It is not a salsa song, but it's a song that says, yo soy como el coquí. I am like the coquí, which is our national little frog. So I grew up with that song, and I feel like that's the one I love the most.
1: Thank you. Maribel?
4: So I'm from many places, one of which is New York City, and my dad is Puerto Rican, my mom is from Cali, Colombia, so there's a lot of salsa. And so if anyone kind of grew up like I did, cleaning the house on Saturdays and dancing with the broom, that was kind of my upbringing on Saturdays. And the songs really range. Salsa was a big part of it. I mean, I remember Marc Anthony was one of my favorite singers. Celia Cruz got my mom through, you know, a lot of hardship with her Carnaval song. But, you know, in all, it was a festive time to clean the house, so.
1: And New York and Cali are like the creative epicenters of salsa, so I can't imagine how salsified your entire childhood must have been. That's amazing. In my case, I grew up, I spent my early childhood in Venezuela. I'm half Venezuelan, half American. Like Dan, we both have parents who are originally from Baltimore. And I would say that the first, and I didn't realize this until an adult, but the first salsa song that I liked was the Hector Lavoe song Mentiras, which means lies, and that was probably big on the radio in Venezuela in, like, I don't know, 1977 or so. And probably I thought the idea of lying was kind of like tantalizing as like a three-year-old, which is why I really loved those lyrics so much. Where, in any case, so that's our icebreaker. Let's get into the meat of this. And Natalia, we have you up first. You really are like the many ways the public face of the museum. Your work is where the rubber meets the road. And tell us a little bit about, first of all, your work, and in particular, how you're leveraging this exhibit to expand your volunteer base or to work with different community groups.
3: Yes, so good afternoon, everyone. So like Ranald mentioned, I work with community programs at a local level within the Washington, D.C., Maryland, and Virginia area. And one of the things when we opened the Molina Family Latino Gallery, where we have the exhibition of Puro Ritmo, was that we really wanted to connect with community. Even though that we are here at the Smithsonian and all of this, you know, neighborhoods are around us, there are a lot of people that they don't come or they don't know about us. So it's very important for us to go to them. So that was one of my first things, right? I started researching where are the areas that there are a lot of Latino communities and also organizations or places that work with Latino communities, and how can we connect and bring them here, right? Because that first exhibition was about U.S. Latino history. And of course, it is for everyone. And what I found was that exactly what I thought. A lot of people didn't know that there was a gallery here that existed. So what I've been doing has been with working with groups, for example, family literacy programs. I have a collaboration with a family literacy program in Fairfax. We have brought the parents. We have done workshops with the parents and the children. And it's showing them that the history is part of their history. We also have collaborations, for example, with the Laurent Clerc Center from Gallaudet University. It is a high school for students who are deaf or hard of hearing. And actually, they came to the exhibition. They came to Puro Ritmo like a month ago. And it was really great because we actually wanted the students to tell us, is this the right way to do a tour for you, right? It's a music exhibition. So how do we show a music exhibition to someone that can't hear? So we actually did workshops with the instruments because they can feel the vibration. We were also testing this haptic device that we can plug it into a computer, put music, and they can feel the vibrations. And in their case, some people were fully deaf, other people hard of hearing, so they told us the feedback of this is better. If you do this in this part of the exhibition, it will be like that. So that has been a great way for us to learn from the community, right? And to improve what we're doing in terms of like developing programs to different kinds of audiences. So that's one of our commitments in community engagement. It's like, how can we serve different kinds of audiences in our community? Recently, we also did a collaboration with the, I might misspell this, but it's a library for the blind and print disabled from Maryland. They were doing this tour, an online tour, connecting with like Mexico heritage. So we did this online presentation, but you gotta think about, right, if someone is blind, you gotta explain everything with verbal descriptions. So again, thinking about multiple ways that we can connect and not just staying here, oh, we're the Smithsonian, people will come to us, but like going to the community and also learning from the community. And this is how we got involved with the Prince George's County Library System and the Hyattsville Branch Library, definitely through Maribel, who I've met in my previous life working with a school for adult English language learners. Maribel was always like, we gotta do something together. And I feel like last year we were able to finally like start the collaboration, because among the many things that we do at NAMAL, we also have a literacy initiative. So we publish books specifically for children. And we also have a reading area in our gallery. And we also go to libraries and do story time. And we want to work with libraries because that is a great audience to connect with. And it's so important. So we're super excited to be working with them.
1: Well, you've just really opened the door for Maribel or Dan to jump in, especially with the theme of literacy, obviously. And I mean, actually, I think let's start with Maribel first and tell us a little bit about your work and why you were interested in obviously Natalia's great to work with, but why did you want to kind of forge a deeper relationship between the library system and the National Museum of the American Latino?
4: Yes, so it's really important to have representation in the work that we do, and a beautiful way is to include this exhibition of the Puro Ritmo, because it is very difficult to find yourself, like in my generation growing up, in the history books. And this is one way that children growing up, teenagers, young adults can find themselves both in the museum or at the library if they go to one of our events or view the exhibition. So for me, it was very exciting. It was very personal because of this idea of being seen.
1: And that's because you guys kind of by happenstance ended up hosting a, let's call it like a traveling library friendly version of Puro Ritmo. And what was have you seen the, because right now it's at Hyattsville, or did it just leave?
2: Went to, so the exhibit was at the Hyattsville Library. It's now at the Beltsville Library in Prince George's County.
1: And Dan, tell us a little bit more about what you saw, and then Maribel, you can maybe riff on that in terms of like what, how the library, A, how library patrons reacted to it, but then the ways that you, you're using the exhibit to further your own learning objectives with your local audiences.
2: Sure, so I'll go into a few details. So the panels that we're discussing featured roughly 10 different salsa musicians. So you think about Tito Puente, Celia Cruz, Ruben Blades, and there's others. The vast majority of are no longer with us. There's one or two that I recall are still alive. And the customer community, I did have someone come up and said, hey, I recognize Eddie Palmieri. And I believe Natalia was at a conference in Chicago, and someone said, I was at the Hyattsville Library and I saw the panels. But I think for me, it's more about, okay, so you have these musicians on the panels. They beckon you, or they invite you into Puro Ritmo. And the Puro Ritmo exhibit then invites you into salsa. So then after some deep reflection, I kind of thought, well, what, you know, salsa and public library, is there a match? And there is. I believe that salsa uses musicality for the goal of life affirmation or a life-giving response. And then the library has its own set of instruments. They're not necessarily musical, but the goal is life affirmation through providing people with access to information. So salsa being formed by people coming from Africa, forcibly removed by the transatlantic slave trade. You have in Cuba foundational musicality, clave, and the use of drums, the retention of the African spiritualities and customs, and then those customs morph into harmoniously blending with the indigenous community and their instruments, and then the European and the Spanish. And then quickly, all in Puerto Rico, all over the Caribbean, that salsa movement spreads. Then it goes into New Orleans, where you have a forerunner of jazz in New York City, and then all over Latin America. And then you have kind of the rise of jazz from a conventional music sense in the 1970s. And then in the 80s, then it's Nora Suzuki in Tokyo and Japan, Orchestra de la Luz. And then now you have all these, you know, kind of worldwide salsa festivals. So if you kind of boil it down into the inclusivity of the salsa, that's like the inclusivity of the public library, where you're inviting all people in. And then you have the adaptability of salsa. It kind of moves where it's called to go. It's not an in or out movement. It's more of an inclusive, kind of all-embracing movement. And then, you know, the musicality of salsa, the dance, the lightness of movement. It's not something you would put yourself in a straitjacket and try to dance to. And also the upbeat rhythm, you know, rhythms that were likely formed, you know, if you ask me, to deal with the trauma of being an oppressed people. And I think, you know, doing this salsa discussion, we're in, you know, we just had Juneteenth yesterday, Obama Presidential Center opening, Pride Month. June is also Caribbean American Heritage Month, so you have all these different movements kind of flowing. And the library also kind of invested in supporting marginalized communities. So I also think we try to be life-affirming and positive. We have story times for young kids, so there's music and movement. So I think there is that connectivity between our two, the salsa movement, the library movement, at least the public library movement, have some energy there. It's similar.
1: If you go a little deeper into what you're saying, and then I'll pass the mic back to Maribel. For the folks that aren't like salsa heads or sort of like know this music well, some of the stuff that you're talking about was really many of the lyrics of salsa you can think of as a history book for people from the Caribbean, in terms of like salsa lyricists are constantly writing about their history, their sense of ancestry, where they're coming from, their everyday experience living in a city like New York, for instance.

0: through the choices of who to reflect, even by the choice of having the modern folks in the group, like expressing bomba styles that we see, and having Semilla Cultural at the opening. We've also had Semilla Cultural at our events as well. And so there's some connections of community. One of the other things I noticed is we have the goal, even though the library holds books and we hold events and we hold information and want to share that, it is a way, there's a purpose behind that. So the purpose is to help people achieve their aspirations, their goals, their dreams. And this exhibition, as well as the museum, I think we have very similar alignment there, because we're doing this for this purpose, so people can have more fulfilling, more enriching lives, advancing the way in which they think, the perspectives in which they maybe challenge some of those perspectives by learning something new, even about their own history, or maybe they're new to the culture entirely, so learning about a new culture. So there are these connections in both, I guess, rooms. I'll tell you a little story if I can, if I have time.
1: Please.
0: Okay. So when I was a student in college, I'm a first generation college student, I convinced one of my professors to let me do some research about the history of salsa. And they agreed. So I was very eager to find out, where did this stem? What cultures did this come from? And there was a lot of debate over where salsa was born. New York City was one of the runner-ups of where it was born. But, we, you know, really hard to verify. And I just can imagine a student coming to one of our libraries, well, Hyattsville at the time and now Beltsville, and being able to confirm this research if they also have this very passionate question of where did salsa come from. They can find out either at the museum, at the National Museum of the American Latino, or they can find out at the library. And so to me, that's very exciting that a question that was very difficult to research now may be a little bit of a lighter lift.
1: Well, what I will say is that topics like music, rock and roll, jazz, hip hop, generate an intense fandom, right? You have people that become avid record collectors, or, you know, go out and dancing every weekend and form communities that way. So in a way, it's a really, if you're interested in the topic of like, either formal or informal learning, it's a really easy thing to leverage because people are interested and they're looking for sources and articles and they're debating and arguing. So it's definitely, it's hard to kind of mess up when you're working with the topic of music and bringing it to an audience. You mentioned a local group called Semilla Cultural, Cultural Seed. They are a music group. And they've worked with, you mentioned, with the library. They were here on the opening of the exhibit. And Natalia, I wonder if you could talk a little bit more about what this group is and how they actually pulled off a reading, a children's story hour. It was the first time I'd ever seen a musical group involved in a reading program.
2: Yeah, thank you for bringing them up. So Semilla Cultural, they are based in Virginia, and their organizer, her name is Isha Rentas, and Isha published a book about bomba music. So bomba music is from Puerto Rico. It has this African connection, and it's highly celebrated today. So the mission of their group is actually to continue teaching younger audiences about these roots. So us at the Latino Museum, we have our gallery located inside American History. We have an education space called the General Motors Learning Lounge. So there we do a lot of story time. So for opening, we wanted to do a story time that connected with the root section of Puro Ritmo. So we connected with her, and she's like, I'll do the reading of the book. And we thought it was just going to be her, and suddenly it's her whole group. And it was actually very beautiful to see this variety of young musicians and also younger kids not only experiencing the story time, but also learning about the music, learning about the dance. Because what's beautiful about bomba is that it's actually the dancer. Whoever's dancing is the one that leads the musician, that leads the drummer. And it was just kind of like a full circle.

0: we have the instruments in Puro Ritmo. We have the bomba drum. We have a bomba dress from which, do you know?
1: Bombazo wear.
0: Bombazo wear, right? So we have these objects behind the cases, but we can actually see them live being used today. And it was just very beautiful. So that's one of the things we also do in the galleries. Throughout the year, we also bring authors of children's books. We always do National Children's Book Day, which is usually in April. This year, it fell the same day as opening. So we do that because we also want to make sure to provide space to authors that are publishing books that connect to U.S. Latino stories. And many times these books, we will go and read them in the libraries. And so it's just very beautiful, this whole connection of like literacy, museums, and libraries.
1: I have an easy question. I'm still stuck in my craw is Dan's Beatles reference, which is awesome. I love the Beatles, but I thought you were gonna like tell us what your favorite Latin jazz album was or something. But that leads me to believe that maybe your appreciation of like salsa, Latin jazz, maybe later in life. Could you tell us a little bit about your journey from becoming a Beatles fan into also becoming a salsa head as a librarian?
2: Sure. So I'd say, you know, it kind of comes full circle with Puro Ritmo. I don't know why, but as a teen, I was into the kind of late 60s, early 70s music of the pop rock genre. So
1: era.
2: Yeah. Somebody did some artwork as like a seventh grader, and they put it up on the wall. It's like, this is Led Zeppelin. I'm like, what's that? And someone said, you don't know, that's a group. And it kind of went from there, you know, Jimi Hendrix and the Rolling Stones. And it's interesting, when you go to Puro Ritmo, you'll see the different instruments that are used. So like the maracas. The Rolling Stones use the maracas, and kind of learning about what I was maybe lacking in my musical knowledge. For example, Oye Como Va. If you had asked me before Puro Ritmo, I'd say, oh, Carlos Santana, case closed. Not exactly. The song actually originates with Tito Puente. And so that kind of seeing salsa in these different movements. So music that would be more Latin oriented, there's several I can name. I think in Spain you have, you know, from the 70s, is it Jose Perales? I think that people maybe not have heard of him in a while. That's one. And in Puerto Rico, is it Cheyenne? Cheyenne, of course. You guys know Cheyenne. That would be another one,
0: yes,
2: that kind of had an influence. Some of the music that you dance to. In Mexico would be getting influenced by Marco Antonio Solis. So I guess what I'm trying to come up with is you kind of see the trends in all of these things, bits and pieces of musicality in all of them.
1: Maribel, I don't know if you want to riff on that a little bit, but also bring it back to kind of like, I'm sure your head is churning after you guys have hosted this kind of traveling version, if you want to call it, a Puro Ritmo. What's kind of like your ultimate fantasy for, wow, how can I keep working with the Smithsonian and what can we cook up together after this?
3: Yeah, so I'm really appreciative to what we did last year. We're actually in the middle of planning some future activations for the Beltsville Library, possibly at the Festival of Cultures this year, which happens September 19th. That's a plug. But we were able to do quite a lot. Last year we had a story time guest, Natalia and Gabriela, but we also had two presentations at Laurel as well as Beltsville. I personally was able to see the one at Beltsville, and it was very well received. The people there were just so excited and really just focused on all the information, and it was just a beautiful thing. I think, Natalia, you invited a school teacher who also taught his students how to dance salsa, and so that was a beautiful connection there to see someone in the community bringing their culture to their students and that joy of sharing and connecting. So it was just quite a special experience to have, and so in summary, it would be great to have more of that this year again, and possibly, new location, because the festival will be at Surratt's.
1: Well, part of what I'm also hearing is that there are so many ways to advance learning or to bring people in to make a topic their own that go just beyond our kind of traditional ways of like read, study, repeat. I mean, the whole thing about movement is one thing. You've talked about dance, different kind of modes, like bringing people to music, touching, and all the whole emotional aspect that we've also talked about in terms of tapping into that. And Natalia, I wonder if you can talk a little bit about your work with volunteers and talk about, for instance, you've recruited something like 80 volunteers to work with the Puro Ritmo exhibit. Can you tell us what some of their motivations were?
0: Yeah, I also want to add that it was very interesting because at one of those presentations that we did, I don't remember the site, but it was one of the libraries, we actually recruited volunteers. We just went to present, right? And there was a very big interest of like, oh, I want to go back and I want to participate as a volunteer program. So now we do have volunteers from your library system. So yes, we recruited this year over 80 volunteers. And one of the biggest passions that I kept hearing about wanting to be part of the group is, one, I want to give back to the community. I want to learn more. And also, I grew up with the music, or my family grew up with the music. So it's a lot of people that want to give back to the community. And the volunteer cohort is very diverse. Yes, we have Latinos, but we have everyone. There's people from all over the world in the volunteer cohort, and they've been really great at, you know, supporting us in the gallery with our special events. For example, last night we were there until like 11, and it was with the volunteers that we had their support, and many of them are being trained to do tours. So it's really nice to see also going to community, finding people in community that want to give back to community and volunteer with us at the Latino Museum.
1: Well, one thing that struck me too is that a lot of volunteers talked about a real need to want feeling sort of isolated and wanting to sort of opportunities to build community and to meet new friends and to go dancing with, or just to go dancing, because they're like, I'm stuck in Gaithersburg and I don't know, I never get to go out anymore.
0: Yeah,
1: so talk a little bit about the kind of social aspect too that comes with that.
0: It's funny because we always do like a meet and greet so everyone can get to know each other, and they were like, we need to make a WhatsApp group, and I'm like, okay, you guys manage your own WhatsApp group. So yeah, they actually go out and go dancing. There's a lot of them that are salseros, they love dance, so they have like their own communication through the group, and then that's also a great opportunity for them to support each other in their journey being a volunteer with the Smithsonian. But yeah, like Ranald mentioned, a lot of them want to build that community. We have volunteers that they might be here, but they don't have family here, or they're students, or they're retired here in the area. So they're looking for that, right? For a safe space to be part of.
1: And Dan, I'm going to ask you basically the same thing I asked Maribel. Like, what has hosting the exhibit at the Hyattsville Library, how has that made you think about potential future relationships with not just our museum, the Latino Museum, but with the Smithsonian or other local museums in the area as well?
2: Sure. One of the things that comes to mind, and this, you know, our panels, the second day, the first panel was looking at this, is how do you engage your teen and young adult community so that they're interested in museums and kind of looking at teens and young adults. And so I think part of that, would be getting the word out. We're not just about online resources and books, but musicality, the arts. So we have an art gallery at the Hyattsville Library. People paint, and therapy through art. Jesse Rodales, first U.S. Olympic Latino artist, came and hosted that last year. And, you know, getting involved with other partners, Guatemalan Consulate would be one. So getting the word out about the different things that we're doing, engaging with a teen audience. But I also think it goes back to that, you know, life affirmation. There should be some joy in all this. And I think that's what Puro Ritmo kind of pushes us to think about. And the joy of having a world where we can participate in museums and getting the young people involved with that. And the library is certainly engage with teens, after school programs and the like. So I think that's where the future would go with, you know, teen related young adult type programs, whether it's maybe film or here's how you can volunteer at the Smithsonian and doing all these kinds of innovative things. Because I think when I was growing up, it was kind of like the librarian is behind closed doors, or the museum curator is just behind closed doors. You just, you know, there's a certain flow of what you did. And I think now that breaking down those silos, kind of investing more and seeing the interdependence and you know, brainstorming, you know, maybe doing some music and salsa dancing at the library could be engaging. Maybe kids could learn about that, and also our senior community as well. So those are just a few things.
1: And I have two more questions before we open it up to the public, and that's taking something that Dan mentioned was what I would call the therapeutic uses of museums. Like, so how can we use museums and libraries to support healing, well-being in like a really broad sense? And I'd be curious what Maribel and Natalia have to say about that, especially based on what you've already seen in terms of how audiences respond and what they talk about and reflect on in our spaces. Maribel, you go first.
3: Okay. So I will say, I'll start with more of a personal connection to the question. The Puro Ritmo exhibition has been, I would say, very cathartic. And my hope is for audiences to have had a very similar experience. Firstly, because I do think of those memories growing up in Williamsburg, Brooklyn, when things were different, and just being seen. And I can't reiterate enough the importance of being seen at such a national level. Never before had I seen something like this. And I think that's just the beginning, right? This is one genre, but imagine one day we could have the history of bachata, right? Or the history of reggaeton, and it could just continue on and people can see themselves and the newer generations can see themselves, because what Puro Ritmo says is we have been here and we were here, we continue to be here, just like Presente said, the same thing. And that's powerful. That's saying that our contributions mattered and someone cared enough to put it together, to honor it, to save it somewhere so we can look back at it and cry, right? And so that's what I was doing sometimes as I'm doing the research and reflecting on this, is I tear up with some of the music that I grew up with, some of the music that I actually did not even know about, but the nostalgia is in my heart, like, as if I grew up with all of it. Because what Puro Ritmo captured is a time. It's a time and a place that will never be the same again, a time that we have not been to. You understand? And it shows us in such a beautiful interactive way what it was like to be there. I mean, through records, if you're really fascinated with records, they're there. And you could just spend hours there looking at them and wondering, who are these people? Oh, and Latin jazz was a part of it. How cool, right? And you could really get lost in that alone. And so, all to say, if you ever feel like your people were invisible, this, and as a Latina, I have felt in some ways invisible. This Puro Ritmo exhibition says, no, we are part of the fabric of what makes the United States of America, and we have been for a very long time. And so to all the scholars at the library, right, and all the Latinos and Latinas and Latines and all the beautiful people who are studying, visiting for a Teen Action Guru program or as a young adult studying, if they happen to come across this exhibition, they will see themselves in some way or even just a history, and that question will stay with them. What is this about? How does it relate to me? And so, yes, that's what I have to say about that one.
1: Thank you. We need to give you a special tour now.
0: Beautiful. It's going to be hard to like, this is so beautiful, Manuel, really. but to answer the question on my end, I did a project with a family literacy program. And one of the things I like to do is listen to the organization we're working with and ask, like, how can this exhibition work with what you're doing right now? So working with this group, they were like, okay, we have a lot of parents here that are learning English as a new language, and also learning how to support their children in the school system. So this is where we're at. So together we co-created this program where the idea was that through the exhibition, they can learn more about their history, but also reflect about themselves. So I did several workshops. I went to their different sites. It was like five different schools where they were taking these classes. These are, you know, adults. And then we created a project called Yo Soy, I Am, where the parents needed to reflect about their individual contributions to their family, because it was something that on the day-to-day, they're not thinking about that, right? They have their children, they're working, and also they're studying. So through the museum, through the exhibit, through these art workshops, we were talking about and reflecting about who we are and our contributions, and also learning about people just like them that have made significant impacts in their community. So one of the things we were saying is like, oh yeah, sometimes we learn about people, oh, they made this big change at a national level, but change happens with your family, then your community, then your state, then national level. So it was reinforcing that what they're doing right now with their children is very important. So we brought the parents many times to the exhibition. We went to their schools, we did the workshops, and we're continuing working with them. So it was all about co-creation, listening, and also providing a space for reflection for the families.
1: Thank you. It's a great example, and I really want to drive the point home that, you know, we think about museums and we think about displays, objects behind glass, but, you know, again, where the rubber meets the road is how do we make meaning about this? How do we bring people in and make you feel like these stories are yours? So, that said, we've got some time for questions, either from our online audience or from you lovely folks here, and we have a mic that will be passed around. So if you're moved to ask a question, raise your hand.
4: I sang with a group called Coro Cantigas, and Diana Sayas was the director of that. So if you still want to, she's one of the premier people in the country that has studied Latin American music, and she's now the choral director at Towson University. So if you look up towson.umd.edu and look at their choral program, she is carrying on keeping up with the Latin American music, and she took us to sing at Bellas Artes in Puerto Rico, and we got to go out one night to the Nueva Rican, which was a club in Old San Juan, and they had a bomba group and then a salsa group, which was really, really incredible to see it.
1: Thanks for reminding us about Diana.
4: Diana Sayas.
1: Diana Sayas, yes, the former leader of Coral Cantigas, which was legendary Latin American choral group here in the D.C. area, and definitely were involved in past Smithsonian programs that I was a part of. So thanks for letting me know that there's an opportunity to bring that tradition back into our work.
4: We got to sing the Star-Spangled Banner in Espanol.
1: Yes, exactly.
4: In front of the
1: flag. Official translation of the Star-Spangled Banner, which I have to say, when you read it in Spanish, really does move you to tears, must be said. Yeah. Thank you for your question.
5: Hello.
1: Hello.
5: It's been incredible to see the new exhibition. I went with Arlene on opening day, or staff opening day, and it was really great to see. My question, you've probably heard this, is what's next for Nomal? What other exhibitions do you have in the works? And reflecting on what does this exhibit mean for the creation and development of this new museum?
1: Great, thank you. And Natalia, feel free to jump in at any point, but my answer would be, like, we say that the National Museum of the American Latino isn't built yet. We say we're about a decade away. We are still serving the public, though, through that the gallery that we have, Molina Family Latino Gallery, located in the National Museum of American History. God, we have a lot of long names here at the Smithsonian. And so we're serving our audiences on the mall, taking our cue from the African American History and Culture Museum, because that's what they did as well. They had a sort of incubator gallery before their building was finished. But we also have traveling exhibits and national programs and many local programs.
0: Yeah, I mean, I wanted to add to that. In terms of national programs, we have this Making History program, where basically half of the team goes to a city. And it involves many things. It involves the director meeting with local community leaders, also the education team doing teacher professional development workshops. There's also a family day component. fundraising. And the key point of this is also to learn about the communities. And you know, we are here in Washington, D.C. It is a national museum, but we need to connect all over the U.S. And what are the stories out there that we need to have in the exhibition? What are the objects out there that we should collect? So that's why, while the building, you know, is going to be built one day, we're continuing to do the work and connecting, again, with community.
1: Yeah, and I like to use the analogy of the Latino Museum right now is kind of like a tadpole with the little legs emerging at the end. We're not like a full-fledged frog yet. So that means that we're ramping up organizationally, collecting, fighting for collection storage space, you know, trying to identify those stories and bring them in a way that is also responsible, right? Because, you know, ethics is number one, but also the ethics of, hey, if you are bringing stuff in, you want to get that digitized, you want to make it available online. So we are really in the midst of museum building, and light some candles because we're aiming for a decade from now, hopefully opening our doors. Thank you, Nidhi. Looks like we've got one more question here.
6: Hi, everyone. Thank you so much for an excellent presentation. I kind of have a two-parter. So the first question is, while putting together the Puro Ritmo exhibition, what was something that was surprising or that something you didn't expect in the experience? And then the second part is, you all have talked a lot about kind of bridging the gap between the curator and the librarian and the community, and that kind of glass door, and how to break that apart and be more participatory. So I'm curious if you had any recommendations or ideas for future librarians and curators on how to meet the community and make it a space that is participatory. Thank you.
1: Okay, so I'll repeat that a little bit. What were some surprising aspects of putting the Puro Ritmo exhibition together? I can answer that. And then Natalia and you guys should also talk about how we kind of build bridges between the kind of old curatorial process and creating an open museum that's all about co-creation and partnership. So I would say one of the many things were surprising about the Puro Ritmo exhibit, but one of the things that's sad and unfortunate is realizing that there are so many people who lived extraordinary lives and left behind a very small material record of their achievements. So for instance, if you look at like 1960s musicians, Boogaloo, you're like, where are the outfits? Where are the shoes of these famous like palladium ballroom dancers? And they'll say, well, we wore our shoes till they wore out. Or we didn't come from a background that like kept stuff. You know, it's like we used it, we threw it out. That just wasn't kind of part of our worldview, like antiquing, preservation, conservation, paper archives. So that is part of the work we do, for instance, with Making History, is kind of building that historical consciousness that what we do matters, the places where we live, our history, what our parents did. We should take care of that stuff and catalog it and preserve it as much as makes sense.
0: To answer the second question, with community work on my end here in museums, it's a lot about listening, and things take time. Like, you cannot expect that I'm like, oh, I want to work with you, let's do something now. Every organization has, you know, their own thing going on. Sometimes they could work with you, sometimes it's a different person, sometimes it takes time, sometimes, you know, they go to you for a little bit and then they come back again, or maybe on my end, like, oh, I cannot do it right now. So I feel like the most important thing is to listen to the group that you're working with and then find, like, what is the thing that can work for both parties.
2: Surprising thing was that, you know, salsa, you hear it and you think, upbeat, not a care in the world, but the origins of salsa are very much come out of hardship and suffering and learning about the salsa musicians and what they had to go through and the various hardships. That was impressive. Some had to leave Cuba during the 1959, was happening, leave everything and come to the U.S. to just pursue salsa. So salsa doesn't ignore trauma and hardship and suffering. It kind of comes onto the scene and confronts that with its movement, you know, the lightness of the dance, the uplifting of the lyrics, the celebration of life. And the library kind of does that too. If you think about the people that we serve at the public library, you know, you don't have a house. That doesn't matter. You don't have an income. Doesn't matter. You know, you're in this, the culture may say, you know, you're in this kind of marginalized group. Doesn't matter. Kind of welcoming those people. And so the library is not immune to these hardships, these sufferings. It kind of, it's embedded with the community. The other thing I think that's important is that what I've started to do in the last few years is to not silo myself. So if I go to an event, not running away from, hey, I'm the branch manager of the library. It's more, hi, you may not know me, I'm the branch manager. And sometimes that means the group may or may not kind of lean into that, and that doesn't matter, it's their free will. But I think just putting myself out there and people say, yeah, okay, that's a library guy, and they know that that's a person. So maybe they're in a different industry. You know, I think librarians should go to commerce meetings, you know, city commerce chamber meetings, things like that. Go to other areas, you know, go into the community, go, kind of explore out there. It's hard to do because we've got a lot of work behind the scenes to maintain our own kind of salsa movement within the library for life affirmation. But to just take the steps, take the time to, you know, go out there into the community, kind of see what the people are doing, meet the people, and be with the people.
3: So I'll answer the first question about what surprised me about Puro Ritmo, but also the museum, is how interactive the museum exhibitions are. I saw both Presente and Puro Ritmo, and I'll tell you a little story if I have time. When I was younger, I've been always an art kid, and I dragged my very much not an art person, Didi, which is Tia, which is aunt, to the MoMA Museum, the Museum of Modern Art. And she was not having it. She was almost kicking and crying. But we got there, and she looked at everything. And at the end, she was like, I have no idea what we saw. I cannot relate. And I was like, I had a great time. Okay, we're just going to move on. And if I take her, you know, maybe one day to the National Museum of the American Latino, I could see her understanding and really just experiencing this exhibition in a very different way. And so a lot of our community members don't see themselves as people that go to these things. And so this is one museum and one gallery that I can say it is for everyone, because it's so interactive. You can just get lost either in the history part or the music part or the fashion part. There's the records. I mean, maybe they remember someone who had a record. I love the outfits. I was very surprised by the Dancing in the Stars outfit. I was just really in love by that outfit. And so whether you are a person more interested in how is salsa changing and incorporating itself into the larger community in the U.S., like the Dancing with the Stars moment, right? Or whether you want to look back in history and see those connections to Yoruba spirituality, right? And so whatever interest you have, it is very enjoyable for anyone from any walk of life to really experience this with a lot of joy. So that's what I really have to say about that one.
1: That's a great outro for the program. Thanks for hyping the exhibit, I have to say. I didn't expect you to love it that much, but dang, thanks. We really do need to organize a special tour for just the library staff now. So that said, thank you for joining us. This has been really fun hanging out with you folks this afternoon. And Nindy, take us out.
7: Hi again, everyone. Can we have a round of applause for our wonderful panelists? Thank you to Dan, Natalia, Maribel, and Ranald for being with us here today. I'm sure you will all want to check out the exhibit if you haven't done so already. It was incredible, as I said, when I asked my question. As we conclude this week's programming, we want to thank our stage manager, Rachel Cross, our audio engineer, Phil Spacey, Troy Hanford with Summit Webcasting for live streaming this session today, and our skilled ASL interpreters, Travis and An, and our amazing live captioner, Claire. Yay. We hope you can join us again next week and through July 11th for more enticing panels on a various amount of topics. Next Tuesday, we will start with our programming by welcoming Secretary of the Smithsonian Lonnie Bunch and distinguished scholar and ambassador at large, Richard Curran, in a lively conversation reflecting the 1976 bicentennial and discussing the milestone anniversary of the nation this year. This will happen in this building again at 11 a.m. Tuesday, June 23rd. Please feel free to post your comments on our board at the back. We'd love to hear about your memories of the Smithsonian and what you hope the Smithsonian highlights in the next 250 years to come. We also invite you to shop at our wonderful Folklife Marketplace in the North Hall, featuring handcrafted items from the American artisans and a variety of activities with craftspeople. Please also feel free to explore the Storied Object exhibition in the Rotunda, showcasing objects and stories from past Folklife festivals. Also, enjoy the Marketplace Radio Corner, where the documentary power of community radio is being highlighted. We also want to highlight the special American Aspirations exhibition next door at the newly reopened Smithsonian Castle on view until July 26th. This exhibition is inspired by the ideals expressed in the Declaration of Independence and brings together for the first time more than 30 of the Smithsonian's most treasured objects to commemorate this founding document. Last but not least, don't miss the Voices and Votes Exploring Democracy Across America exhibition around the corner here in the West Hall of the Arts and Industries Building. We hope to see you back here next week and in the coming weeks. And thank you again. Please give one last round of applause for our panelists.
1: Thanks, everybody.

0: man of conscience and sorrow. I have seen trouble all my days. I bid farewell to Kentucky.
1: You are tuned in to WXOXLP, Louisville, Kentucky, broadcasting live from the Folkways Festival here at the Arts and Industries Building in Washington, D.C. 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
1: Louisville, Kentucky, we're live from the Smithsonian Folklife Arts and Industries Building. 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

0: Hello, my name is... Hello, listeners. My name is DJ Jet Pilot, and you are tuned in live to the Smithsonian Folklife broadcast here at the Arts and Industries Building. We are live at the Smithsonian in Washington, D.C., right here on the National Mall. And we are in one of the oldest buildings on the National Mall. The Arts and Industries Building was just the second building that was built here, right after the Smithsonian Castle. And most of the museums got their start in this one building, so it's very historic. We're very honored to be here. Of course, you all have been listening all week to our great DJs and the wonderful lectures that have been happening, part of the Folklife Festival 2025. But I'm super excited. Today we're pulling people in. There's no shortage of interesting people to talk to here at the Smithsonian, I promise you. And today we're super excited because we have the Associate Director of Collections, Programs, and Engagement on our favorite, one of our very favorite museums here at the Smithsonian, which many people don't actually realize is a museum, and that's the Smithsonian Gardens. So Rebecca, welcome, and thank you so much for joining us.
1: Thank you. I'm so excited to help people understand about the, I think, super cool work that we do at Smithsonian Gardens. We are all around the Smithsonian Museums. Many people, as you say, don't even know that they're walking through Smithsonian Gardens when they enter a museum. But each space that has plants that is around a Smithsonian Museum was carefully designed by our staff at Smithsonian Gardens in cooperation with staff at each museum to make sure that it amplifies and complements the ideas that are expressed within that museum.
0: Wow. Do you have an example of one of the museums in the garden that might reflect what's going on inside the museum?
1: I sure do. If we think about, for instance, the National Museum of African American History and Culture, there's a heritage garden that is just outside the entrance that is filled with plants that are African diasporic plants. They're plants that originated in Africa but became very important in North and South America as people from Africa ended up often through enslavement in both North and South America. And so those plants are just super rich in cultural connections for people. And it's so much fun for me to stay in that garden and hear people as they come by talk about the plants and the memories that they have as they see the different gorgeous plants in that display. They're, of course, just beautiful, too.
0: Yes.
1: So even if people don't have any connections with them, they enjoy them for their color and texture and their gorgeous health.
0: It's kind of a subtle museum because there's not like little placards next to each of the plant explaining why this plant pertains to this museum or whatever. So you kind of have to have a little bit maybe inside knowledge about the plant or the history or things like that. But they feel just lovely. Now, are there in the gardens, are there places where you can learn about the particular plants? Because I'm like, what I like about it, part of thing I like about it, because you're in the museums, you're reading all this stuff, and sometimes it's just nice to go to the garden and just enjoy the experience. So there's not a lot of literature or anything that you're reading when you're going through there, but there are small displays in some of the gardens where you can learn about what's going on.
1: That's
0: Tell
1: right.
0: me about that.
1: So we try to make the garden a really comfortable, welcoming space for everyone and for whatever they're looking for out of their garden experience. If they want just to come into a beautiful place and see gorgeous, gorgeous blooms, again, gorgeous texture, that's what we're here for. If they want to learn about the science of some of the plants or they want to learn about the history or culture, we do have some exhibit panels. We try to put them so that people can see them if they want to, but they don't detract from the experience of enjoying that natural beauty. We hope that people will find something to pique their curiosity, that they'll maybe have a moment of relaxation or respite.
0: It is.
1: Washington, D.C. can be really busy and chaotic, and our gardens provide a place for people, whether they're visiting from any part of the United States, the rest of the world, or their local D.C. people, to come and have a moment of peace and beauty, maybe spend a little bit of time relaxing with friends. They are a very popular place for people who work around the National Mall to have lunch, take a coffee break. So our gardens serve many, many, many purposes.
0: I had my breakfast there in one of the gardens beside the Art and Industries Building. Today, we have a favorite garden that we walk through every morning to get to the staff entrance of this building.
1: I'm guessing which one it is.
0: And there's lots of things I like about this garden. So which one am I talking about?
1: I'm guessing you're talking about the Mary Livingston Ripley Garden.
0: Yes.
1: That one was created in the 1970s after Mary Livingston Ripley was in San Francisco. So she was one of the founders of the Smithsonian Women's Committee.
0: Uh-huh.
1: She was also married to the secretary of the Smithsonian, Estelle and Ripley. And she, when she was in San Francisco, discovered a garden that was designed particularly to be accessible with people for people with all different needs and different abilities or disabilities. And she thought the Smithsonian needed a space like that. So she came back and she talked with the Women's Committee, and she was able to arrange funding to turn a sort of overlooked piece of land into this stunning space that is, it's a long, narrow space. It doesn't really feel that way because of the serpentine paths. One of the features to note is that the garden beds are at different heights so that they really reach people who have, again, different abilities, who are different heights, people in wheelchairs, younger people, smaller people, taller people. There's something there for everybody.
0: There is. And for the wildlife, too.
1: Yes.
0: Seems to love that garden. There's lots of little birds flying around, you know, butterflies. It's just gorgeous. Sean Selby, we have our chief technical director on the mic because he's so moved with these gardens, passionate about the gardens. So, Sean, what do you think about that garden over there?
2: Well,
0: what?
2: Instead of just sitting over here and not saying anything, I did want to ask a question to Rebecca. What is this garden you're talking about? Is it also known as the Healing Garden, or is that a different space?
1: That's exactly right.
2: Yes.
1: It's a garden that we think of as one that that really feeds people's souls. It's a garden that is great for horticulture therapy, for healing. It's a space that has those winding paths that are just gentle on people's spirits. There are lots of little nooks where people can feel that they've escaped some of the noise of the city, even though it's right in the middle of one of the busiest parts of D.C. It feels like a real oasis.
2: Yeah, you're definitely back there. You can find time to be by yourself, and there's, like you said, little nooks, little alcoves where you can be and sit on a bench. And I really noticed how the plants are at different levels, and even sitting on a bench, sometimes you're just right next to them and you can really take them in. And there's just such a variety of plants. And also, I just wanted to mention that there may not be a lot of signage around that really explains a whole lot, but there's definitely lots of plaques around that identify the plants. If you're willing to look, you can pretty much, I felt like, find a plaque on every plant. And so you can really get familiar with things that you've never seen before.
1: We try, and then we hope that if people want to learn more, they'll go to our website, which is gardens.si.edu, and go to our Plant Explorer, where we have detailed information about all of the plants that are in our plant collection. I misspoke. Not quite all yet. We're working on getting to all. But we have a living collection at Smithsonian Gardens. So when we think about the National Museum of Natural History or the National Museum of Asian Art, they both have collections of objects or specimens. We also have collections. We have our living collections of plants, just the way that the National Zoo has a living collection of animals. And then we have an archival collection at the Archives of American Gardens. And we have an object collection of horticultural artifacts. So we are the only unit at the
2: wow.
1: Smithsonian with all three different types of collections.
2: That's incredible.
0: Wow. Do you have a seed bank, or is there a preservation? I'm certain there's rare plants that you have in your collection. Are you working to preserve those plants for future generations?
1: So most of our rare plants are part of our orchid collection.
0: Okay.
1: We have a nationally certified collection of orchids. It lives in our greenhouse in Suitland, Maryland. We every year are able through an orchid

0: through the early spring.
1: Okay.
0: And so that's the time of year when we bring the orchids out for people to see them in person. But if you'd like to see them online, follow us on Instagram. We put so many pictures of our orchids because we are all in love with them.
2: And what is that Instagram handle?
0: That's Smithsonian Gardens.
2: Okay, that's easy
1: enough.
2: Well, they're such beautiful gardens. And like you said, I think that's what we love about them so much. Is there so much hustle and bustle in the city, especially right now. There's a lot of construction and things going on out of the mall. It feels just dry and hot and this kind of thing. But then you find your way into one of these little nooks and crannies, these gardens that are just built in between the museums. I really recommend that people actually just walk around the museums, because we were here in the Arts and Industries building last year, and it wasn't until the last day that I realized there was this gorgeous garden right beside the building. So I really just recommend people that take some time to explore.
1: You're referring to the other side of the Arts and Industries building.
2: Yes, from the garden that we were talking about before.
1: Which I believe is the west side.
0: It's the west side, and the garden is called the Enid A. Haupt Garden, and it's got what we think of as many different garden rooms. So it's a wonderful place to explore, and there's always something new blooming. It's a fabulous spot to investigate. But then going into the National Museum of Asian Art, the courtyard is this beautiful, gentle space that... National Museum of the American Indian is another museum where the landscape really reflects what's going on in the museum. Mm-hmm. All of the plants there are pre-European contact plants, and they are just incredible in terms of helping us understand what plants were used by Native people before European colonists came here and what plants were important, how the landscape looked. So I urge everyone to just take a look outside the museums as well as inside.
1: I will mention, Sharon asked earlier if you could give an example of the garden being a reflection of the museum around. Definitely I've noticed with the Native American Museum, because we walk by that every morning on our way in from the hotel, it really feels like I'm in a native landscape, you know. It feels like the forest from where I'm from. It's just really natural, you know. It feels like the woods along the walkway, you know what I mean? But I know that's intentional, but I'm seeing things just like as if I had gone out into a natural space in the woods. And it doesn't jump out as much that it's a manicured, intentional garden. You know what I mean? And
0: absolutely.
1: I think that is a reflection of what it might have been like, you know, at one point. So,
0: and that is a reflection also of the incredible skill of our horticulture team. We have a dedicated crew of people at every museum who are out every day working to make sure that those spaces are beautiful, are educational, are well kept, are reflective of the ideas that we want to be expressing, and really represent the very best of the Smithsonian. We see ourselves as the welcome to the Smithsonian. Everyone
1: Absolutely.
0: Walks through our spaces first, and we want that to be a gorgeous welcome.
1: Well, I want to say shout out to all of the gardeners and their hard work out there, and I want to say that I try to do that in person whenever I see a gardener out there and really express my love and fascination and respect for what they're doing. Yeah. And, you know, you get a smile when you do.
2: Well, you can tell they love what they're doing when you do talk to them. You can tell they're really proud of their work. They're really happy to, even though it's hard work because it gets quite hot out here. But you can tell that they just really enjoy it, and they really enjoy doing this for creating this thing for the people. That the people might, again, they're noticing the museums and all this kind of stuff, and they're not really, like, maybe recognizing all the work that goes into making the gardens happen, but that's not what they're doing it for. They're just doing it for the enjoyment of the others.
0: Yes.
2: Now, are there individual curators that are curating each of the gardens, or is it sort of an overall... everyone's working on the projects together?
0: So we have a horticulture team based at each of the museums, and then we have some landscape architects who work with the horticulturists, and together the horticulturists and the landscape architects help make sure that we have a really great plan for every space.
2: And they're working with the curators inside the museums.
0: Absolutely.
2: And sort of tying that all together. Sean, you're very knowledgeable of plants. Is there anything in particular that has... any particular plant or cultivation that has really stood out to you as something unusual that you've seen since we've been here?
1: Nothing jumps out right at the moment as unusual, but what does jump out

0: is, as I mentioned before, maybe not in this conversation, just the vitality of all of the plant life around here. And I mean, people may or may not be noticing that and be aware of it consciously, but I'm looking at it and I'm thinking about it, and sometimes reaching out and touching the plants, and there, everything is just so healthy and strong and beautiful. I'm not seeing like disease or anything like that. I mean, it just seems like the best representation that could be put forth, you know, and they're well loved. I can say that.
1: They are. And there's some very old, you can tell that, you know, mixed, I don't know, there's some very old, large trees here. I imagine they were potentially some of them planted before the Smithsonian even existed. I don't know how far back they go.
0: It's possible. I've seen some big ones.
1: Yeah. So it's really, for people who love plants, you don't think coming to the Smithsonian, the National Mall, is the place to go, but I tell you, it's really an experience.
0: Okay, I thought of one.
1: Okay.
0: I thought of an experience I had since I've been here, and it was coming down next to the Capitol, and I'm going to say, on the north side of the Capitol, on toward Union Station, when we come in through that way, there is a fountain and a pond. And when we were walking through that area the first day, we were just talking and having conversation. I wasn't really visually looking at everything around, just kind of trying to get to where I was headed. But it just hit me at a certain moment, this overwhelming smell that was just so fragrant, sweet, and so floral. And I had a hard time remembering the name of the plant then. I'm having a loss right now, but we all know what it is.
1: Is it jasmine?
0: It wasn't jasmine. Okay. It's a shrub that has white flowers that's a very similar smell. Almost smells like an orange blossom. I'll think of it in a minute. It's a very popular plant, and I don't know why I can't think of the name right now. But there were also magnolia trees all around the edges, and that also is in that same kind of zone of smell for me. So all these things were blending together. I mean, it was just in the air. It was just so strong. And for me, that was a real moment that was really special.
2: I think that many visitors are surprised by how many green spaces we have in D.C., and there's so much lushness. It really adds to the experience.
0: For real.
2: I have one other museum I'd love to tell you about if we
1: do.
2: Have
1: please
2: time.
1: Let's go. Yeah,
2: so the Air and Space Museum has a flight garden.
1: Oh.
2: So many people don't realize this, but I think it's very cool that the gardens at the Air and Space Museum, the National Museum of Air and Space, feature plants that depend on wind or insects that fly or birds for seed dispersal or for pollination.
1: Oh, that is so cool. So plants that fly at the Air and Space Museum.
2: Exactly.
1: Amazing. We love that so much. That is so fascinating.
0: Where is that garden
1: at
0: located?
1: The Air and Space Museum.
0: So around
2: all around the National Museum of Air and Space, when you are looking at those gorgeous plantings, that's all part of the flight garden.
1: Oh, that is
0: okay.
1: So cool.
0: I could name some of those. I'm not going to give those all out because I just thought of the name. I couldn't remember. It's gardenia.
2: Oh, that's such a luscious smell.
0: The gardenias, yeah,
1: so
0: definitely.
1: It's a multi-sensory museum, the Smithsonian Gardens.
2: Yes.
1: And for folks who cannot see, Rebecca is actually wearing her butterfly wings right now.
0: I did not notice
1: that
0: before. Cool.
2: We're celebrating pollinators, as we do every day.
0: Are those butterfly or moth wings?
2: Well, they're actually moth. We're giving people a choice. Do they want to try on some moth, some butterfly, some fly, or some ladybug wings? We celebrate all pollinators.
1: Yes.
0: Are we to say that you can? Are there some wings here in the Arts and Industries building,
2: they're
0: or where would you go
2: outside
0: to find them?
2: Outside in the garden.
0: Okay, cool. Have to check that out.
1: So, for folks who come to visit us here on the National Mall in the Arts and Industries building, Rebecca and her crew are to the right of the Arts and Industries building in the, which garden was that again?
2: The Enid A. Hopped Garden. It's the one that most people think of as the signature garden for the Smithsonian. It's right by the castle.
1: And I think I heard that bison used to graze over there.
2: They did. Fact. It was a crazy moment in Smithsonian history. If you can imagine bison downtown. Apparently the neighbors didn't love it.
1: I don't blame them, I think. Well, thank you so much for the conversation. We've been on first name basis with Rebecca. If you could tell our listeners your full name and just remind them what you do here at the Smithsonian.
2: Sure. I'm Rebecca Martin, and I'm the Associate Director for Collections, Programs, and Engagement at Smithsonian Gardens, which is one of the museums at the Smithsonian. It is a living museum that is scattered all across the National Mall, and we are here to welcome you when you come visit. You can find us at gardens.si.edu, and we hope you'll visit one way or another.
1: Yes, and she will be here, she and her crew will be here late tonight because it's the summer solstice celebration at the Smithsonian, and so you can come to the Arts and Industries building and see Art FM inside, and then just go right outside to the gardens and talk with her crew and talk with her a little bit more if you've enjoyed this conversation. So thank you all so much for listening to our broadcast live here from the Smithsonian Folklife Festival. Sean, thank you for getting on air.
0: And thank you so much, Rebecca. It's been a pleasure.
1: Yes, we really enjoyed this.
2: This is a delight. Love to talk about our gardens.
1: Great. You do a great
0: job.
1: So much fun. Thanks so much for the information. Stay tuned, everybody. We've got a guest DJ coming up next live in studio. WXOX.

0: Welcome to the stream, y'all. This is DJ Soztek. I'll be hosting an exclusive DC interview right now. Got some local DJs mic'd up right here. Say what's up, y'all.
1: Hey.
0: Oh, maybe that mic ain't working.
2: Oh, do this one.
0: Trading mics a little bit, some technical difficulties, but we're live from Smithsonian Arts and Industries Building, Washington, D.C. And we're joined here, two local DJs. Introduce yourselves to the people, y'all.
1: This is Braylon.
3: And I'm Xavier.
0: And what are y'all's stage names?
1: Mine has a curse word on it.
0: Braylon B-word.
1: Right.
3: Z Northy.
0: Shout out, y'all. So how have y'all been enjoying the Smithsonian Festival so far?
1: It's going great. I mean, there's a lot of people. There's a lot of art things to do. It's my first time here, actually. I didn't even know they did that before.
0: Well, welcome. I'm glad you came out and joined us, putting on for the DC electronic scene. So, tell us a little bit about your experience growing up. You didn't grow up in D.C., did you?
1: No, I grew up in the Dominican Republic.
0: All right, so tell me a little bit about that.
1: Well, I have a feeling that since I was in my mom's womb, I was listening to music because my dad has always been playing music literally loud all the time. Still today, he's still like always on his phone, you know, playing music and stuff.
0: Yeah.
1: So I grew up, you know, listening to reggaeton, listening to bachata, merengue, salsa, like literally all kinds of music. In the DR, there is like no time or day that people are not partying, that people are not dancing, that people are not, you know, just always listening to music, blasting music everywhere. Like, it's a big part of our culture.
0: So since birth, you've been dancing.
1: Literally. Yeah.
0: That's great. So would you say that the music that you play and listen to now has roots in what you were listening to when you grew up in the Dominican Republic?
1: Definitely it does. I'm someone that likes what's different. So at the same time, I do have a lot of stuff that basically is similar to the things that I grew up on.
0: Yeah.
1: But at the same time, I love to see what's different, to see, you know, was not how I was taught and not how, you know, I was raised and stuff.
0: Yeah. Well, what got you into electronic music initially? Like, what age would you say you discovered electronic music?
1: So, actually, it was not long ago. It was maybe like 20, 21.
0: Yeah, and how old are you now?
1: I'm 29.
0: All right.
1: Yeah. So, basically, I was living with one of my ex. There's this club here called Flash.
0: Yeah.
1: You know, we started going there, me and some friends. And one night, there was this DJ from Berlin called Fiak.
0: Mm.
1: They were playing drum and bass. And I've heard, you know, drum and bass and stuff, but I never, like, paid attention to it.
0: Yeah.
1: And when I'm in the club, I'm, like, thinking the whole time that this like music reminds me of the Powerpuff Girls, the show.
0: Oh yeah.
1: And I didn't realize that, you know, they play literally drum and bass during the whole show. They play rock, they play style, and like I never made that connection.
0: Yeah.
1: So that's basically when I like my brain literally, it was literally one night.
0: Yeah.
1: My brain just kind of like exploded and I just started like, I fell in love with it. I was going to the club, you know, because I was going with my friends, not necessarily because I care much about it.
0: Yeah.
1: Like I've always loved music, but electronic music wasn't like something that I was like following.
0: Yeah. And then so you watched Powerpuff Girls
1: growing up
0: and that and you made that connection. You're like, man.
1: Yeah, it was like the whole time I was in the show, it just kept reminding me of the show. I was like, why does this keep reminding me?
0: Yeah.
1: So then I went on YouTube and I like looked for the show, and then I realized that, like, you remember when they were like flying and stuff?
0: Yeah.
1: They would start playing drum and bass, and
0: yeah,
1: that's basically like, you know, I guess where I made the connection.
0: That's a pretty fire way to discover your love for electronics.
1: Yeah, it was literally like one night.
0: And then after that, you got a controller and then you just started learning, or?
1: Not right away. So at first I started getting into the music.
0: Yeah.
1: I started following people. I started like learning different genres and stuff. Then after I broke up with my ex was when I guess I was more alone. I was doing more stuff by myself, and I had already been like very into electronic music. So I basically one day I was like, let me just, you know, get a board and see what I can do with it.
0: And what type of board was your first one?
1: It was a CDJ 400, I think.
0: All right.
1: It's like the, you know, the basic one.
0: OG. Yeah. And how would you describe like the music that you play? What genres do you play?
1: So I don't have one genre in specific. It's good. So I don't have one genre in specific. My thing is I like change. I like things to be different.
0: Yeah.
1: And every show to me is special. Every show I try to make a different set.
0: Yeah.
1: You know, I try to grab music that I might have before, but I always try to bring new stuff, depending, you know, on the vibe of the show, depending on like, you know, the club that I'm playing, the people that I'm playing for.
0: Yeah.
1: But I always like it to be different. I always try to bring new music.
0: That is what a good DJ has to do.
1: Right.
0: You can't just play the same.
1: Right.
0: I also, as a DJ, I don't like to say that I play a specific genre. Because, I mean, it's honestly just how I'm feeling at the time. Or, like, I listen to so much music, why would I limit myself to just one genre?
1: Yeah.
0: But do you have any, like, favorites maybe to listen to personally or to just, like, get the club turned or just feeling it?
1: So, I definitely... So, my sets are usually created beforehand.
0: Yeah.
1: Like I, you know, there's been times, yes, that I play and I'm like, you know, just going with the vibes and what people like or whatever.
0: Yeah.
1: But I always try to have a full set, beginning to end of how I want it, and then maybe, you know, in between I might change, you know, songs here and there.
0: Yeah.
1: I might add from other songs from, you know, other playlists that I have. But I always try to have like something set. That way, like, I try to create something. I try to create an art piece that people are going to experience that, you know, there's a middle, beginning, and end.
0: Yeah. So, do you have, like, some ambient in there, like, to get the vibe going? Like, how would you say, like, creating a story through music is, how do you approach that?
1: So, I mean, I think everything starts on, you know, when someone asks me, hey, can you play for this party? They say, it's going to be a Brazilian party. It's going to be a techno party. It's going to be, you know, at a club where there is mostly gays that, you know, are not really wanting to hear too much electronic. That is more, you know, pop stuff. So, like, basically, that's basically I base, you know, where I'm going to start my set on.
0: Yeah.
1: My favorite ones are usually when it's, like, more underground, more electronic, when basically I can just be fully creative, that I can put 20 different genres if I want to. Of course, even if I have 20 different genres, I like to have them to feel connected.
0: Yeah.
1: That, you know, there is maybe like 20 minutes that is, you know, something groovy and slow, but then it brings you back to like, you know, chaos and darkness and like, just like somewhere that, something that people are not going to be feeling like they're listening to the same thing over and over, over and over.
0: Yeah, yeah. Not the same beat pattern.
1: Right.
0: Not the same repeating. So, do you have, like, a reason that you DJ? Like, do you have any, like, specific reason just because of the love of the music? Or do you, like, have any goals through DJing?
1: I just do it for fun.
0: Yeah.
1: I love it.
0: Yeah.
1: And it's kind of like, you know, my free time. I mean, I'm always listening to music.
0: Yeah.
1: I work. I control the playlist. When I'm at the gym, you know, I'm always listening to music at home. I literally cannot go to bed without sound. I don't listen to music going to bed because I would not be able to fall asleep.
0: Yeah.
1: But I need to have sound even going to sleep. Like, I need to have someone speaking that makes me, you know, relax.
0: Yeah. I feel that, too. Complete silence.
1: Yeah.
0: It's boring.
1: Not for me.
0: Music is life.
1: Yeah. Even at work, I have to control the music.
0: Yeah.
1: Because it's like one of my coworkers, I have one playlist. He has one. But he's not that great about including new stuff. He likes more like older songs and stuff. And it's fine every now and then, you know, it's fine to play. But I cannot be listening to the same thing over and over.
0: Yeah, yeah. Could you describe the DC, like, electronic music scene for our listeners in Louisville, Kentucky? Because it's quite a skip, step, and a jump to get over here from there.
1: So, the music scene has definitely evolved since I moved here. It's still not there, I love going to New York. I love going, you know, to different cities to experience, you know, different music and stuff. This is not the best when it comes to electronic music, and that's something that I would like to change. For example, me and my group of friends, I have a group of friends that are DJs, you know, some of them have parties. I still haven't started any parties yet, but I'm hoping to at some point. But basically, like, the music scene here is either when you go somewhere where they're playing really good music, not a lot of people show up, or when there's places that they're basically playing the same thing over and over, that's when most, because most people, a lot of times, they're not going out for the experience of the music. They're going out because that's where their friends are going. You know, that's
0: and
1: what happens literally.
0: Drink and party.
1: Yeah, with a lot of my friends, you know, I basically go to some clubs because I want to go with them, because I want to spend time with them. But, you know, I need my music. So I go to places where I don't care if there's two people there. As long as the music is good, I'm there.
0: That's exactly how I feel. I feel like a lot of more people need to go out for the reason of good music rather than just going where everyone else is going.
1: Right.
0: That's how we end up with those commercial clubs where they're charging $25 just to get in.
1: Yeah. And then, again, like, I don't see the point of going to a club where I'm going to pay $50, $30, whatever it is, to hear the same music.
0: Same music as everywhere else. Same music they played last night.
1: Right. Like, I get it. It's, you know, it's a good song from this, you know, artist. It's something that's trendy. But, for example, last night I was at a Pride event.
0: Yeah.
1: And there was, you know, not discriminating anybody. It was a Sia song that is from, like, 2010.
0: Yeah.
1: I've never been to, I feel like, a club in D.C. that they don't play that song all the time. And
0: really?
1: It's a great song.
0: Yeah.
1: But we have so many new songs out there.
0: Yeah.
1: You know?
0: The sad truth. Club culture. What would you like to change?
1: I want people to experience different stuff, to be more open to, you know, something different. Because I always try to, for example, I'm someone that is teaching some of my friends that are not into electronic music, literally bringing them to clubs every now and then. Because the thing is, like, I think, for example, when I found out that, you know, I was into electronic music, I made a connection with an image that I had in my head that I didn't know. And it's kind of like the same thing. Like, if you don't have an image of something or how something sound, there's nothing, like, when you hear, a lot of times when you hear a really good song, you might not like it at the first time, because there's nothing that, like, there's no emotion, there's no images, there's no, like, there's nothing in your brain that says, oh, this reminds me of this. But then later on, you might start liking it just because it reminds you of that moment.
0: Exactly. I feel like memory and nostalgia plays a really big part in feeling connected to music. Or just all emotions, really. If you can get a specific feeling just from listening to music, then it resonates with
1: you. It does.
0: We need to make music resonate with more people.
1: Yeah.
0: Or to just even give it a chance in the first place. Because I feel like people just so close-minded that they just want to keep doing the same thing.
1: One thing that I tell one of my coworkers, the one that I said that, you know, he also has a playlist, but he's not great about adding new stuff all the time.
0: Yeah.
1: I always tell him that, like, when I listen to this song from 2010, it reminds me of that era. It reminds me of that time. So it's like, I don't want to be listening to music now that is from 2010, because whenever I hear that music again, I want to remember this moment. For example, there is a playlist that when I started working at my salon, my boss used to play that playlist all the time.
0: Yeah.
1: And literally every time he plays that playlist, it literally reminds me to when I started working there.
0: I feel like this, the just listening to music bringing you back to a time, that's a very powerful thing. Do you have any specific things that are just going on in your career, DJ career, that the people should know about?
1: Well, next weekend I'm playing for my first time at this club here in DC called Savvy's and Gardens. Savvy's Garden, I mean.
0: Yeah.
1: I'm gonna be playing a Brazilian set.
0: Nice.
1: Then next weekend I'll be playing in Richmond for This underground party that's going to happen, it's kind of like at an old office space that is about to be demolished.
0: What should the people search to find out about that?
1: I can't remember the name of it. But it's called The Complex.
0: Complex.
1: If you can go to my Instagram, Braylin.
0: That B-word.
1: That B-word, yes.
0: Yeah.
1: It's literally on my page. It's called The Complex. So it's this underground event that, you know, it's going to happen more like at an office space. But it's going to have like different lighting. It's not going to be like your regular club, basically.
0: Real underground stuff.
1: Very.
0: We got it going on right here in D.C. at the Smithsonian. If you are just tuning in, we're here with Braylin and Xavier. D.C. electronic pioneers. Y'all got anything else to say to the people? Anything else you want to talk about?
1: I just would like people to experience different music. Like, there is, you know, so many different genres out there. Like, you know, when you travel to another city, try to go and see what that city has to offer in music. Because the experience you're going to get afterwards, like, music literally heals me. You know, I wouldn't say I enjoy breakups, but the only thing I do enjoy from breakups is listening to that music afterwards, you know? Like, there's nothing better that, you know, to heal you from anything.
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0: Do it, y'all. This has been Braylin. Thank you for hopping on.
1: Thank you.
0: 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This is DJ Sotek from the Smithsonian. 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What's up?

0: We are live here from the Smithsonian Folklife Festival, their marketplace, live in the Arts and Industries building. We're WXOX 97.1 FM. Thank you to Braylon Tejada, who just did a special guest DJ set and was interviewed by DJ Sotek. We've had the most incredible, stellar week. I'm Max. I'm joined by my co-host Sharon.
1: Hi.
0: And three wonderful artists who brought this space together and are allowing the Folklife Marketplace to thrive.
1: We're having such fun. This is DJ Jet Pilot, and we are having such fun here in the Folklife Marketplace. This is our second year to be in this exact spot, and it's so thrilling just to be surrounded by craftspeople, artisans, workshops, lectures, and wonderful people coming in off the mall just to see what the heck is going on here. This is part of the Smithsonian Folklife Festival. But the Folklife Festival is the festival of festivals this year, so they've taken off. They've taken to the road while the National Mall is under construction for the 4th of July events and the big giant state fair. And the Folklife Festival is partnering with different festivals across the country, including, as you know, the Romp Festival in Owensboro, Kentucky next week, and the Festival of Faiths, which will be in Louisville in November. And also next week they'll be in Arkansas. They're kind of traveling all over the country, including territories such as Puerto Rico. I think they've been to Guam. But right here in the marketplace is sort of the home base, is what I would say, or the heart of the Folklife Festival, because you've got all the folks working on these different festivals coming together in this place, the DC people coming out to see what's going on because they love the Folklife Festival and they don't want to miss out even as the festival is traveling. So these wonderful people that we're with today have transformed the Arts and Industries building from a hollow shell. This building has not been open for many, many years. It was open briefly for Folklife last year, maybe a few events along the way, but for the most part, it's been closed.
2: Exactly. Hi.
1: Hi.
0: So we have Oshkin and Leslie.
1: Yes.
0: They put this together. Can you tell us, what does the Folklife Marketplace mean to you guys?
1: Tell us about it. Where are we?
3: Hi. We're at the Arts and Industries building of the Smithsonian. It started a long time ago for us, actually. Leslie and I started working with the Smithsonian almost 10 years ago. I was involved in international programming with the Center for Folklife and Cultural Heritage. Leslie joined us in Armenia, actually, when we were doing the Armenia program.
0: Wow.
3: And we met 8 years ago, and we fell in love with each other. Then we started doing consulting to the center on different programs in Central Asia, Egypt, Georgia, all over the world. And it brought us to the festival itself. She and I have been at the festival as participants or as employees or contractors several years, but this is the first year that we were trusted to do a big project ourselves. 2 years ago, Leslie and I created our own consulting company called Nixora Group, and that's how we are collaborating with the center to be able to do this marketplace. It was a huge responsibility, I would say. We still cannot believe we did this, but as you said, we transformed the building physically and also spiritually, I think, because it looks beautiful, the products we represent are beautiful and meaningful, and I'm glad we did this.
1: Yes, and so beautiful. Not just are the products for sale, but there's also demonstrations. Mm-hmm. Behind our radio booth, Ubaldo Sanchez, we talked to him yesterday about the sawdust alfombra that he's making on the floor. It's a temporary painting, I would say, with sawdust and different materials. It's just gorgeous. We learned all about the traditions of that. So it's not like it's just a shop. This is really a cultural experience. Leslie, take it from here.
2: So, you know, when Oshkin and I were dreaming up the marketplace last year, we were thinking about everyone we wanted to work with, because for us, it isn't just about a place that you come in and buy things. It's a place where you can come in and build community. And we needed an amazing amount of people to help us do that. I want to introduce Jade, because just like Oshkin and I were brought together, you know, me coming to Armenia through an artisan project, I feel like the artist community around the world brings a lot of us together. When I'm not working with Ashkin and Nixora Group, I have a studio in Uganda, a koan with four Ugandans called Mikika Designs. And so Jade had come from South Africa, went into Akka Gallery in Kampala, met one of our founding partners, and then suddenly got to know her, worked on a project, and decided, just like Ashkin, wow, we want to work with Jade as much as we can, on as many projects as we can. Fell in love with her, too. And so really excited that in this marketplace, we've been able to bring together, not only, like Ashkin said, all, you know, over 36 different artists from the U.S. and territories represented by their products. We have probably over 20 workshops that are involving DC-based artists as well as a couple of visiting artists. But we're also able to bring and have a collaborative space that everyone is able to work in, and that's where Jade and her team at Studio Something Something out of Johannesburg, South Africa came in. So Jade, can you say hello?
4: Hi, everyone.
0: Welcome.
4: I just wanted to say a big honorary thank you and celebration to Leslie and Ashkin. I think that what they do is absolutely incredible. They are sitting in this beautiful building with all these people walking through, admiring other people's work and craftsmanship and spirit of place. And I just want to pay honor to them and how much work they put into everything that they do. But not only the diligence, but the love and the passion that they do it with is so admirable.
1: This is so true. We've really felt that as a participant here in the Radio Corner. WXOX has, I mean, as soon as we got here, we were just surrounded by love, and Ashkin met us in the parking lot. It was just like, oh, it just felt like almost like a family reunion.
2: That's what it is. We build family. I feel like with Ashkin and I, yeah, it's just, we all share the same values and the same passion. You're going to be knowing us the rest of your life,
1: yes,
2: whether you
1: I
2: like it
1: that.
2: Or not,
1: right?
2: So we just love to build community.
1: Yeah, it's gorgeous. And you truly feel like a lot of people say that these ideas, you know, say things about building family and community, but somehow you guys have really made it happen. I think everybody here is feeling that. And not only the people that are working here and the participants, but also when the people come into the building.
2: Yeah.
1: Ashkin, I think you're completely right. You have spiritually transformed this space. Like, the sunlight is beaming in through these beautiful windows and these beautiful stained glass windows around us. And it just, I mean, it really feels like a sacred space. And I think that it is kind mm-hmm. of, because there's a lot of craziness going on right outside our doorstep. Washington, D.C., as you all know. I mean, it's always ups and downs, you know. But there's just a lot of difference, let's say, going out on the mall from when we were here with the Folk Life last year. And it just feels really good to get in from all the construction and find this really peaceful mm-hmm. spot in here. Mm-hmm. And people coming together. I'm sure people can hear laughing and conversation going on in the background. And it looks beautiful.
0: Yeah.
1: Jade, it's gorgeous.
0: If Leslie and Ashkin built this family,
4: Thank you.
0: Absolutely true that Jade built the home.
1: Oh,
3: exactly.
1: That's
3: beautiful, I was going to say. It was her and her team's kudos. Is that the correct
2: yep.
3: word?
2: Yep.
0: Yeah.
3: Because last year you were here and you saw how big the building is and
2: yeah.
3: how hard it is to make it cozy and homely. Jade and her team designed all these walls, the colors, the design, like all of it.
1: Yes.
3: From the scratch, and they made it feel like home for us.
1: This
3: so
1: building,
3: thank you,
1: yeah, gorgeous. It looks so gorgeous. It's nice wood, warmth, you know, beautiful colors. It's the building is still very much under construction, I would say. I don't even know what's happening with this building. It's a little bit empty when these things aren't here. And we were here last year without these items that you have created, Jade, the backgrounds and things like that. And you have really transformed the space since we were here last year. And Leslie and Ashkin were here last year. You know, scoping things out and
2: trying
1: to figure out. So we know how long you guys have been working on this, because you were scoping it out an entire year ago. Jade, can you tell us a little bit about how you and worked with Ashkin and Leslie to come your team to come up with the idea, the plan, the design on some of this woodwork in here, in the displays?
4: Yeah, definitely. Yeah, sure. I think Leslie has a very strong vision when she starts a project, and it's not necessarily defined in terms of what it's going to look like. All she knows is that she wants to celebrate something. So she always gives a really chaotic brief in the beginning, and then we spend most of the design time trying to figure out her brain.
2: This is how it works.
4: But I think throughout the design process, it was really fun to work with them both, because Ashton's kind of the... She's the one who keeps everyone in check, and Leslie's the one who creates enough chaos for us to have inspiration to design. So it's really a match made in heaven. I think when we received the initial brief, we had worked with Ashken and Leslie on the Folklife Festival last year. So we designed the Nixora boards that you see are hosting all of the products and signage things around the space. And essentially Leslie trusted us with a little bit of a bigger job to support their team on doing the pattern works and assisting with the stored objects in the rotunda. And I must say, like, we had pitched some crazy ideas in the beginning, and at the essence of it, what really needed to be celebrated was the people and the craftsmen and the products being displayed. So anything that felt too over the top felt very out of place, and I think Leslie did such a great job in making sure that how the space is laid out, the colors we choose, the patterns we do, really just celebrate what's being displayed. So it is actually quite secondary to this incredible building that you guys are sitting in, and then also the incredible craftsmanship that is being displayed there.
1: It's wonderful for us as exhibitors. I will tell you, the walls with the flexibility to change the shelving different hooks. I mean, it allows the craftspeople, I think, to sculpt their space. You're almost giving them a canvas to work with to make everything look so beautiful.
2: And I want to give a huge shout out to Tyler and his team as well. That been, you know, amazing visionaries and collaborators on everything. Tyler is just the same. We can come up with the crazy ideas and he will say yes or no or why not to it. So that's been great to also have, you know, Jade be able to work not only with Ashken and I, but with Tyler and his team and get to know them and really support them on helping, you know, construct this incredible space.
1: And Tyler is and his team are the ones actually taking these ideas and cutting them out of wood and making them
2: real. And bringing them as well. So, you know, it was interesting because we would be on different Zoom calls, figuring out the scope. Tyler bringing in, okay, this is how we can start laying out the space. Jade and her team figuring out, okay, this is over the top. This works. This doesn't. And just really, I think, getting to know each of our working practice. Because, again, like I said, these are relationships, and we're going to continue to work on projects together. So every time that we do get together, we have a learning experience through the process. So even if we were pitching crazy projects, like, you know, originally the pavilion, we wanted it to be interactive and people come in and move things and add things to it. Didn't work for this space, but what happens is that you table these things, they're in the back of your mind or they're in your sketchbook, and then another project may bring it back out or it may bring another version of it. And so just like last year when we approached Jade and the team of, we need something in the tents that allows participants to create their own space and it not be, you know, chaotic, right? Because previously they would have a big 4x8 plywood and things would get screwed in and it just didn't look good, right? It didn't have this ability for people to have a little bit of control. They would have to wait for someone with a drill to come. They would have to wait for this up and down on all around. So it was really fun to have a vision of what can we do, starting from the ground up, that everything here didn't exist before we started working on it with Jade and the team last year.
1: Wow.
2: Right? Just an idea of something we had to solve together.
1: Beautiful. And so, Jade, let me just make sure I got this right. You all designed the features, the outdoor pavilions last year?
2: No. The Nixora walls.
1: Okay. Oh, okay,
2: cool. These guys.
1: Okay. Cool. Those are so amazing.
3: We tested them last year.
1: And they have the
3: pavilion.
1: Okay. Because I thought I had seen them somewhere. Okay. Mm-hmm. And they've got little sunshine emblems. Of course, the Smithsonian emblem on them. So custom. And they turned out just beautiful. Have you seen the space, Jade? Have you been?
2: No.
1: You're in South Africa.
4: Yeah. Unfortunately, because I have been traveling in Uganda recently for a project, so it made it a bit challenging to get through to DC. But I have seen some snippet of the photos. Of course, not everything, but I'm excited to see more videos.
1: Yeah, it must be cool to like just hear all the people here enjoying the space, and it's like all finally coming to life after all this time. Leslie and Ashkin, I would love to hear your reflections on how you think it's all going. You've put so much work into this, and you had a great vision for it. How is the vision matching up to the reality? Just in general, the entire market.
2: I'll start in the rotunda. Again, we knew we wanted to take over the space and have objects that came from Capitol Gallery offices out for public view for, I think, the second time ever over the last 60 years.
1: Oh, wow.
2: And so, again, kind of approaching Jade and the team with, we need walls. We need things that kind of create a visual narrative. When people walk in the space, they can kind of understand some of the things they're looking at, what the context is. So it was really fun to design a lot of the cutouts and shadow and gridded structures with them. Mm-hmm. So when you walk into the space, you have got these, you know, beautiful big letters that spell out storied objects. You've got really beautiful silhouettes of many of the different objects in the collection. So all of us were, throughout this design process, learning about that collection alongside developing the space that we were going to host it in. So it was a lot of work, a lot of learning, not just jumping in and creating something without context or without connection.
0: Wow. If I were to be asked what my favorite Smithsonian Museum was, it would definitely be responded with, well, the festival, because it's the only museum that breathes. And what we got in the back in the rotunda is like a snapshot of that museum, and it becomes its own museum itself, and it's really the most beautiful display. What can people see back there? I know there's a lowrider that I saw built last year. What kind of design thoughts, you know, how did you like put everything together and make the perfect puzzle?
1: You're listening to WXOX LP in Louisville, Kentucky.
0: It's
1: had to get that little legal ID in there. Sorry about that. Okay, so give you time to think about that question.
3: Well, also to mention that the Folklife Festival and the Center for Folklife and Cultural Heritage is not a museum, but I love that you call them a museum because they're a living museum. They're celebrating the living culture of different communities and different countries and U.S., because there has been a festival for many, many years, and each year an artist or several artists leave their work, artwork, as a gift to the center, or they leave it to the marketplace as a purchase. We had this amazing collection at the office that we only us had the chance to admire. Mm. Our colleague Erin Younger did the great job of digitizing all these items. We had the storied object online for a few years, but we wanted to bring the items to physically for people to see in the rotunda. And because this year we are part of the 250th celebrations, we chose artists and works that are related to U.S. somehow, to the communities in U.S. that do great artworks, etc. So you can see the lowrider bike, I think. You can see an apron. Help me, Leslie.
1: You can see some of the iron or the guy was out there with a forge last year.
2: So Daryl?
1: Daryl
2: Reeves.
1: Yeah, my gosh.
2: From 2025. Our earliest works are, I hope I'm not, okay, it's Essie Ward from 1970. We have two paintings from her. We actually have from 1976, like my shirt, when they did the bicentennial celebration, it was Ethel Mohammed sat out on the lawn on the mall with her cloth and embroidery hoop and thread and needle, and watched and created little scenes from the festival on that beautiful textile piece. And so you see, I think Ralph Rinsler, who you can see him depicted. You can see ducks in the pond and the reflecting pool. It's pretty incredible. Oh, it just feels like you're right there on the middle right in the middle of the festival. And that was from 1976. Yeah. So anything from 1970 to 2025. And you know, working with, knowing that these were going to be symbols that we would incorporate into the design,
1: yeah,
2: right, was really exciting too. And, you know, sending Jade and her team many, many, many different photos going, okay, this is amazing. Can you pull design from this? Can you pull the pattern from this? This is a great silhouette. How do we put this together? What do we do with it? So that was a lot of fun too. Like I said, we all got to know the collection just slightly because there's, what, 900, including a lot of photos, a couple hundred photos, maybe 500 or 600 works.
1: Wow.
2: And it's pretty incredible.
1: Wow. And for people who are coming, so they're coming here, when they come into the Arts and Industries building, first they see WXOX and our sound booth here. It was awesome.
2: Can I just say real quick, when we met you last year and we knew we were going to get to the marketplace, I told you this already, is Sharon, I was like, we have to have the welcome has to be radio. It has to be people interacting, playing music.
1: Yeah.
2: We knew it.
1: Oh, we
2: were like, we have
1: so
2: to have
1: much.
2: You guys back.
1: Well, we are so thrilled to be back. Honestly, last year was the time of our lives. We've just loved it so much. We loved all the people that we met. We immediately felt like family here at the Folklife Festival, as you mentioned.
2: Yeah.
1: And it just feels good to be included in the family reunion again this year. And it's been so fun to be front and center. We've got our microphones pointed to the audience, to the guests. So when they come in, they can sit down and let us know what they're thinking, mm-hmm. and tell us about all their festival experiences. And we've really loved that. Getting interviews from all the interesting people mm-hmm. that work around here, including mm-hmm. yourselves, including Sabrina, who's taking photographs right now. And we, of course, sent some DJs out to the Anacostia Museum yesterday for the Juneteenth.
2: Good.
1: So fun. So they come in, they see us, they get to do some dancing, get to do some talking, and then they get to mill about this area looking at wonderful artwork that you all have collected from around the world.
3: Yes.
1: Right? Can you tell us about some of the artisans that are featured?
3: So we work with more than 35 artists around the U.S. and its territories to purchase their products for the marketplace. But also we have a corner that is called Festival Finds. And they are products from past festivals that were in our warehouse, and we have pulled them up and showcasing the different communities that comprise the U.S. People can see, I think, 6 storefronts. Mm-hmm. We have local finds that are products from DC artists. We have Art of Living household items that people can purchase and beautify their life a bit. We have
1: Absolutely.
3: A pantry because we love food or food items, and Foodways is an inseparable part mm-hmm. of the festival, so mm-hmm. we needed to have a pantry. And we also have a bookstore where you can find books, postcards, records, folkway records, etc. This year we wanted to celebrate the 250th anniversary of the U.S., so we asked 3 or 4 artists to do commemorative illustrations for us.
1: Yes.
3: And we have Sweda, the group I think you met last year from Indonesia, who is inspired by the U.S. culture. They are lowriders themselves, and they created for us the 250th design, which you may find on water bottles, tote bags, t-shirts, stickers. And
1: I didn't know that was them.
3: Yep. And
1: so
3: they also
1: cool.
3: created keychains for the Smithsonian Folklife Festival with the castle and everything. We have a local group of quilters, Uhuru. They made a design of a quilt that we digitized and had the same merch printed for them. And we have
1: WXOX t-shirts and lunch coolers.
3: Yeah, all the WXOX.
2: Yes, come and get your swag.
3: Merch is featured at the marketplace, so come and buy them while they're here.
2: And then Globe at Mica.
3: Yeah, at the Mica. They're DC-based printing house, and they also made they used to collaborate with the Folklife Festival on several occasions, made posters for them. So we have a new poster for the 250th anniversary, and also several notebooks that are made of previous posters.
1: So cool.
0: The poster looks so good.
1: Yeah, we got
2: Does
1: ours.
2: It not? So it's based on a 1960s poster design called the Dave Clark Five. And so what Allison does over at Globe is she really looks through their archive to look at what, because it's basically, it's a letterpress, right? So she's taking anything that exists already in metal or wood, builds it together like you used to do old newspaper typeface, right? And then would run it through a press. So it's based on what they have in the collection. So the printing of our posters connected all the way back into the 60s, which is really cool.
1: Yes, I love that. I love connecting back to that history of the Folk Life Festival and all the beautiful things that have happened here.
2: Yeah.
1: Awesome. Well, it's gorgeous. And unfortunately, this is our last day, WXOX here.
2: I know.
1: We're all crying.
2: This is not.
1: Seriously. Like, we just got started.
2: Just don't say it. Just
1: okay,
2: don't say it.
1: I feel like
2: don't
1: we just got started. But the awesome thing is that next week, other radio stations will be coming in.
2: Exactly.
1: And there will be, actually, there's going to be five of us total. And each week will be a new radio station coming in. And the Deanwood radio students will be kind of filling in the gaps.
2: Yep,
1: so it's going to be really dynamic programming happening here. Lots of fun, lots of dancing. I know the security guards have really appreciated having some music in here when it's normally like silent all the time. So,
0: and there's no better home to house radio stations and to, you know, have an amorphous structure that can take all these different styles and vibes that these different stations from different places and different identities will all bring. And I think Jade's Place has, you know, really just made an open format for all these stations to come and feel like home and to have an incredible stage.
1: Yeah,
0: it's
1: we
0: like
1: love
0: a
1: it.
0: Mini festival. It's amazing.
1: And we've got all our, if you can't see, but all our DJs are kind of hanging out behind us in the radio corner. It's really become sort of a social hub for us and a little hangout space. And we've loved building our little home here, and we'll graciously hand it off to the next group and hope that they love it as much as we do.
2: Jay, do you have any
1: any final thoughts on what you hope the people will feel and experience when they come into your space?
4: Yeah, I really just feel that if people can navigate it in a way that appreciates the beauty that's being displayed, and I think the celebration is absolutely incredible in terms of celebrating the 250th of a nation through celebrating craftsmanship and artisans is, I think, the best way to celebrate it, celebrating the people that have contributed to the space. So I think beyond the small contribution that we had to the design, I really just hope that people have an incredible time meeting and spending time in community and celebrating together. So yeah, I wish you guys a really, really fun time.
1: Thank you so much. I wish you could be here, but thank you for sending. It's almost like you are here because your vision is all around us and surrounding
2: us. She's here with us.
1: Yes, for sure. Jade, is there anywhere folks can learn more about your work or your company's work?
4: Yeah, so we're based in Johannesburg, as Leslie mentioned. So you can find us on Instagram or our website, studiosomethingsomething.com. And we also own a subcompany which does quite a lot of fabrication and industrial design called Some Things. We're also on Instagram, so you guys can definitely follow us there.
1: Great. Thank you so much, Jade Hutchinson. Thank you. Beautiful work. And Leslie.
4: Thanks, Edie.
2: Yes, ma'am.
1: I'm going to have the both of you answer the same questions that I just asked Jade. One, the first one is, you know, what are your hopes and expectations? This is the first week, but you've got quite some time to go. So what do you hope will happen here in the remainder of the time?
2: I feel like I want people to come in and have a space that they can relax and enjoy and connect. Also discover things that they haven't before. And I just want them to feel like they're a little bit at home here and at home within so many different communities and cultures from around
1: beautiful.
2: The U.S. and the world, and to understand how much we're a part of that larger picture.
1: I really feel like that is happening and hope people will come experience it. Anyone in D.C., please come down, experience this. Ashkin?
3: Well, I hope they come in and, first of all, have a great time, learn something new, make something new, and they take a lot of items back home so we don't have to wrap and put them back into the warehouse.
1: You maybe get a special deal. You come at the end. Well, it's been a wonderful... I mean, there's so many gorgeous things. These things should not go back into storage.
2: Exactly.
1: They need
2: oh
1: to be in beautifying people's worlds.
2: Yeah.
1: And also, I just want to mention, I just saw Diane walk by, but you've been very dedicated to accessibility as well.
2: Mm-hmm.
1: So no matter who you are, you can come and enjoy
2: exactly.
1: this.
2: Exactly. In any part,
1: really nice.
2: Whether it's shopping, making... there's a Braille and large print guide for the story doc.

0: And these have been really interesting discussions. Yeah. Our audience has got to hear them through our live broadcast, but even better to see them in person because these are Smithsonian curators, some really important folks working around here to make all this great culture happen. And then there's also an exhibit that has to do with voting rights. And
1: exactly.
0: So there's a lot to do here in the Arts and Industries building. I hope everybody will stop by if you can. If not, tune into the broadcasts that are happening here. And Leslie and Oshkin, tell us just one more time, if you could just tell the audience your full names, because we're on a first name basis here, but if you could let everyone know your full names and kind of your title and also where they can find out more about what you guys do. If that's possible.
1: It's possible. No, I'm Leslie Roberts. I'm actually based in southern Mississippi on the coast now. And they can find out more about us at nexoragroup.com. We are in the process of updating our website. And they can always reach out to us at info@nexoragroup.com. And we're happy to always talk to anyone interested in the work that we're doing.
0: Great.
2: And my name is Ashkin Khodavertyan. I'm based in Armenia. And as Leslie said, find us on nexoragroup.com or on Instagram.
0: Awesome. And Instagram is?
1: Nexora_group.
0: Okay, Nexora_group. Awesome. Leslie and Oshkin, thank you so much for joining us. Max Cash, any last thoughts or questions?
3: Thank you so much, and thank you so much to Jade as well for her time here.
1: Right. Thank you, Jade.
0: And thanks to everyone who's come out and seen us at the Folklife Marketplace.
1: Thank you both. This was great.
0: We loved it. Thanks for inviting us. Talk soon. Stay locked here on WXOX LP Louisville. We've got a special edition of 100 Proof Fountain coming up next. Thanks again for joining us here at the Smithsonian Folklife Festival 2025.

Nave from the Roots of Chicha LP. Enjoy. Now you'll hear Watchman from La Sarita.

you just heard Watchman from La Sarita talking about security guards taking care of you. Now you'll hear Cholo Gante by Achal.

you just heard Inti Raymi by Lenin, who's a Q-pop singer. Next, you will hear Acacao by Renata Flores.

0: Oh, yeah. This is Johanna Sims, Mad and Green Eyes from the Smithsonian Folklife Festival. And we just heard one of the best sets of music I've heard in a long time by DJ Eloy.
1: Dr. E.
0: Dr. E in the house. Eloy is our good friend. You've been on the mic a few times this week, helping us interview other people and
2: saying hello
0: yourself. But it was so cool to get to hear you play your music. And now we get to ask you some questions directly.
2: Thank you. Yeah, this was super fun to play the last set.
0: Oh, yeah. What were the last two songs we just heard?
2: The last song was Pachamama by my friend Miguel Vallombrosio. He's a Peruvian percussionist, composer, singer-songwriter.
0: Oh, wow. Okay. Yeah. And that was, I'm sorry, what did you say his name was? I'm looking at your list right now.
2: Miguel Vallombrosio.
0: Miguel Vallombrosio.
2: Yeah.
0: Okay, cool. And then we heard Grupo Celeste.
2: And
0: is that
2: then,
0: right?
2: No, the last song was also Renata Flores, Tijeras. That's she's a musician, singer-songwriter, rapper, hip-hop singer from Ayacucho, from Peru. You know I'm from Peru, and I'm just playing my favorite music right now.
0: Yes.
2: Yeah.
0: And so you are also, you're from Peru, you're a musician.
2: Correct.
0: You play trumpet?
2: I'm a trumpet player, yeah.
0: Okay. Amazing. And you're studying
2: music. I'm finishing my PhD in ethnomusicology. I'm a PhD candidate at UC Riverside, yes.
0: Wow, that's fantastic. Do you focus mostly on Peruvian music?
2: Yeah,
0: or?
2: that's my main theme, Peruvian music and the intersection of music and politics and how music becomes a platform to talk about power, to talk about inequality, to talk about everybody's needs.
0: Oh, amazing.
1: And how is it that music becomes a platform to talk about these things?
2: It's a space of telling, of storytelling, of putting themes that sometimes regular politics don't pay attention to. And this is a Peruvian, in the Peruvian case, for example, race and racism is not talked in through the nation state, through the Peruvian government. So that's why there's a need to talk about certain topics in music.
0: Mm-hmm. And it kind of makes it accessible, and it makes it feel like a place where people can connect and maybe find some common ground to get to the deeper, more difficult issues to
2: face.
0: And I feel like that's the power
2: and
0: of
2: music. It pushes the topics. We have eyelids, we can close our mouth, but we cannot close our ears. So That's why music is so powerful, and that's why also we need to be careful with what we play and what we sing.
0: Wow. So do you have a background in your family of playing traditional Peruvian music? Or?
2: No. I was the first. I started playing music when I was 4, and since then I never stopped.
0: Oh, trumpet when you were 4?
2: No, I was a percussionist when I was 4.
0: Okay.
2: I started playing trumpet when I was 12.
0: Okay, so what kind of drums were you playing?
2: I play cajon, which is a Peruvian instrument and an Afro-Peruvian instrument, and my friend Miguel taught me how to play cajon.
0: I love a cajon.
2: Mm-hmm.
0: We have some wonderful musicians in the Art FM community in Louisville, but we have Ecuadorian musician Fernando Moya, who brings a cajon.
2: I heard, yes.
0: And he brings a bunch of homemade instruments, but they always bring the cajon too, mm-hmm. for like our Art FM parties. And if there's an opportunity for a jam sesh, I'm always trying to sit my butt on one of those cajons.
2: Beautiful.
0: Because they're so fun to
2: they're
0: play.
2: They're fun to play, yeah.
0: And you have a seat and an instrument,
2: exactly.
0: All in one.
2: Yes.
0: I mean, I'm not very good, but you know. You can do a little simple rhythm to to not disrupt things too much.
2: You get good at it.
0: That's on my Christmas list for anyone who's listening. Cajon.
1: For how intense percussion is and physically demanding, I think having a seat incorporated to your instrument is really a lucky thing.
0: Oh yeah.
1: For some artists.
0: Yeah. Is there a history to that, or is it?
2: I mean, yes, there's entire history it's not such a happy history, but in the times of slavery, drums were prohibited in Peru. And enslaved people were not allowed to make music with their drums. So a cajon was a way to hide a drum.
0: Wow.
2: So it was just a box where you could put stuff in, and then when there were no people watching, you could play music in it.
0: Oh,
2: and
0: wow.
2: Yeah, so that there's a history to it.
0: That's incredible. Wow. That's political and revolutionary just in its existence.
2: Exactly, just in an object and an instrument.
0: Incredible.
1: Captain Scratch, what kind of diddling and bow diddling is happening right now underneath us?
0: I think you're playing some traditional Andes.
3: Yeah.
0: Oh, wait.
1: Paging in. Hello, hello.
3: Howdy, howdy, howdy.
1: Oh, there we go.
3: Hey, Captain Scratch here.
0: Hey.
3: Hey, thank you, Mr. Max Cash.
1: Of course.
3: Were you asking me a question?
1: Yeah.
3: What do we have going on in the background here?
1: Yeah.
3: Oh, you know, I pulled something out here. I'd have to actually move all the way out of my seat to go look at it. But it is, I think it was Los Caballeros. I love Andes music. We try to get a lot of, like, South American traditional flute music and things like that on the show because I love that so much. So it was just something I pulled up real quick.
0: Nice.
3: Do you have any information about what that is?

0: and that's my history with horn.
1: I love cumbia music.
0: Yeah, cumbia is so important for Latin America in general.
1: Right.
0: We can hear cumbia all the way from Texas to Argentina.
1: I was going to say, that's not strictly Peruvian. That's just a Latin American tradition, right? Or
0: yeah, we can say it started in Colombia, but through my migrations, it went all the way to Texas and all the way to Argentina. Mm-hmm. And every single place developed a style.
1: Yeah.
0: Yeah.
1: I actually first heard cumbia, or heard of it. I probably heard it and not known what I was hearing in Los Angeles. Have you heard of the band La Lome? It's...
0: Yeah.
1: They're not even Latin American, but they're enthusiasts of cumbia music.
0: And they're inspired also on Peruvian chicha, which is a type of cumbia.
1: Okay.
2: Chicha.
0: Yeah.
2: It's kind of like a psychedelic music.
0: Psychedelic cumbia from Peru. Started back in the 60s and 70s. Mm. They were Andean immigrants in Lima, and they start playing with guitars and basses, and they developed this sound called chicha.
1: You know? Oh, wow, okay.
0: And La Lome is inspired on that music.
1: Right.
0: You know?
1: La Lome, which I think stands for Los Angeles League of Musicians.
0: Right.
1: So that's LA cumbia appreciation cumbia.
0: Yeah, exactly.
1: Amazing. Well, Eloy, thank you so much for doing a DJ set. The energy was absolutely electric. Everyone's loving your music.
0: Thank you. Thank you. It was really fun. I'm going to ask Sharon if she can give me an hour a week or so.
1: Oh, we would love that. We'll show you how to remote broadcast. You can do it from here.
3: Yeah, it's not too tough.
1: We would love that.
0: Thank you.
1: And thank you so much for all your help all week. So Eloy is a musician. He's an ethnomusicologist. And he's working at the Smithsonian all folk life long, right?
0: What I'm saying on behalf of the Smithsonian, thank you for being with us, for caring so much about our vision, and for your great energy and your time.
1: I feel like we just sort of naturally share a vision and energy, like community radio, the Smithsonian crew. We're just trying to keep culture alive and accessible and celebrate it.
0: Exactly.
1: So it's a perfect match. It was an easy to get along right away.
0: Yeah.
1: I felt like a kindred spirit with you as soon as I met you. So thanks so much. And you'll be here the rest of the Folklife Festival.
0: Be here.
1: This is our last day here, but Eloy will be here. And come visit. Come see what's going on.
0: At AIB.
1: All right. Well, thank you so much.
0: Thank you.
3: It's been a pleasure, Eloy. Thank you.
1: An absolute pleasure.
3: This has been Culture of, by, and for the people here on WXOX 97.1, ArtXFM.com. Thanks.
1: Thank you, Max.

Number 11, judges, George Pegram from Union Grove, North Carolina. George made a big hit with us last year. Mighty happy to have him back again. Number 11, George Pegram from Union Grove, North Carolina. Here he comes right now.

0: Hey, Captain Scratch here. Hello, hello. I think we're coming in okay. Yeah.
1: It's Madam Green here.
0: I can hear you, great, Madam Green.
1: That was some good tunes you got there, Captain Scratch.
0: Oh, thank you. Just wanted to let you know what we play. Uno Momento.
1: That was You're Gonna Pay.
0: That was It's Going to Pay. We started off a minute ago after our chat with Aloy. George Pegram doing John Henry. From it was an old banjo competition. Where was that? Union Grove or something like that? We were talking about chicha music, and it reminded me of this song I used to really like, and I hadn't listened to it in a while. So that was Ya Se Ha Muerto Mi Abuelo. You can't hear me very well, can you? I can't either. What's going on?
1: You just need to speak louder, Captain Scratch. That's all.
0: I'm yelling.
1: No. All right.
0: You can't hear me very well through your...
1: I can hear you just fine. Okay, what else did we hear?
0: Mississippi Sarah with the spasm. We had...
1: Ah, yes.
0: Brother Randy Wilson with It's Going to Pay.
1: Oh, right. Not the Randy Wilson of Eastern Kentucky.
0: Not that Randy Wilson. I can hear you great. I can't hear myself that well.
1: Well, we know. That's all right.
0: I don't know. I'm going to play more music. All right. Here's the Treasury Scandal. Since we're here in D.C.
1: Mm, nice.
0: At the Smithsonian Folklife Festival. This is Attila. We're talking Attila the Hun.
1: We're Calypso-ing?
0: Calypso. This is the Treasury Scandal. Here you go.

This when you get lonesome. 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You know, sometimes people, they don't act towards one another like they should. That's when you get wood. You'd rather be out in the woods somewhere with the animal. Look like the animal could understand you better than a person could, cause you could walk around the animal and rub him. You know he'll like that. You walk around and say something to a human being, you'll make him angry with you. Then you'll say, I'd rather be in the woods. Out there with the animal.

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0: Talking with the animal, you know. Talk with a human being.
1: That was Cora Fluker. Where's this at? Out in the woods. We had Attila the Hun, Treasury Scandal. I'll play another one real quick here. This is from a Folkways recording, Folk Visions and Voices. Traditional music and song in northern Georgia. The Chansey Brothers, this is Shoot That Turkey Buzzard.

0: Hey, hey. A lot of background noise out here. I'm just gonna tell you what we heard. If I can.
1: Well, I know that we just heard a Smithsonian Folkways recording of Michael Hurley's first album.
0: That was Captain Kidd off of First Songs.
1: Yeah. Actually, I don't know if it was his first album. I think so, though.
0: It was First Songs, so, you know, early.
1: Let's say early,
0: it's
1: yeah.
0: It's early Michael Hurley.
1: Early. 1964-y.
0: Earliest. Mm. Abe Manuel and the Louisiana Hillbillies were the country gentlemen. Before that, we had Henry Thomas with Jonah in the Wilderness. We had Roscoe Holcomb, Roll On Buddy. 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We're broadcasting from the Smithsonian Arts and Industries Building here in Washington, D.C.
1: Our last day at the Folklife Festival, but it's not the last day of the Folklife Festival.
0: That's right.
1: Dean Wood's going to be here tomorrow. They've been shadowing us all week, learning how to broadcast. And they get their wings tomorrow. You're going to be taking over?
0: Sprout wings and fly.
1: Yeah.
0: I guess we can play, I'll play a few more songs. We're just hanging out. And everybody's real,
1: We're going to come back with all of the WXOX DJs that are still here that came to Folklife, and we're going to do a little, you know, a recap and a moment of gratitude.
0: Sounds
1: reflection.
0: That sounds appropriate. All right, what's good? Let me find something. Do you want to play anything?
1: Sure, but I'm going to change it up.
0: Dude, please do.
1: Captain
0: right.
1: Scrap.
0: Yeah, change it up.
1: If I play something, I'm changing it up completely.
0: 6 o'clock. Time.
1: Oh, okay.
0: We gotta switch
1: so,
0: over.
1: Officially, we are doing a dance party. Dance party starting now from 6 till whenever. The solstice is still being celebrated here at the National Mall. All of the museums are open late, so the party's just getting started, but... Yeah, let's switch the vibes to pure dance party. This is the Jadu Sisters. And I just listened to a big old podcast about Fela Kuti, and turns out they're related. Didn't know that. But they were on it. Here we go.

0: Hey.
1: We are broadcasting until 8 o'clock
0: we
1: Eastern
0: are.
1: Daylight Time tonight, but our time here at the Folk Life Festival is coming to an end.
0: Sadly.
1: We're sitting around the table with Lila, Jordan, Xavier, Sharon, Eloy, Johnny, Madame Green, Max.
2: Woo! Yes.
1: Sean's around here somewhere.
3: Most of the crew. And Joel.
0: We're missing DJ Sotek and Maker.
1: Maker, yeah.
0: Nathan and Aaron. Blowing their cover here, but they're out adventuring around DC. The rest of us are still here in Arts and Industries building. Second oldest building on the National Mall. How's it been?
1: Really good, really good.
2: Great.
0: Yeah.
1: How has your all's time been? How
0: Well, this is
1: final thought.
0: This is okay. So, for people tuning in and they don't know, we're live here at the Smithsonian Folklife Festival for the second year in a row in the exact same place where we planted ourselves last year. And our Teen Academy came up here. Last year's theme of the Folklife Festival was Youth and the Future of Culture. And Max, you want to jump in? Can you jump in here real quick?
4: Jumping in.
0: Okay.
4: This has been the most stellar week of broadcast with my whole squad. I've absolutely loved it. What do you guys think?
5: I mean, I had a blast. I was very thankful to be back.
6: It was great to be back here with everyone, interviewing, broadcasting things, playing music, just getting the vibe of the space. It was a great time.
5: And especially our new members as well. Yeah. Really appreciate getting to know you all.
0: Definitely. Yeah, we've got some new members of the team here who didn't maybe know what Folklife was before they got here, but they were willing to jump on an airplane and come here and participate with us, and they all did a really fantastic job. So Jordan, Lila, Max, and DJ Sotek were here last year. Madame Green Eyes and Captain Scratch are new members of our team, although, of course, they've been with Art FM for over 13 years now, doing 100 Proof Fountain. But they were an excellent addition to this team with their knowledge of old-timey, folkways-y type of music, and really brought some great shows and entertainment. And Professor Johnny Jones from Simmons College there in Louisville, Kentucky, has been an outstanding addition to our team as well. So let's hear a little bit from you guys. Is it what you expected, more or less?
2: I think it was what I expected, and that was a good thing. When you laid it out, I remember we talked for a while before you asked me if I wanted to come and join you guys, and I needed only about 48 hours to figure it out.
0: Yeah.
2: Once I decided
0: it's
2: it,
0: like you
2: got my schedule clear.
0: Yes or no, man.
2: And then it came through. It was like, okay, I'm going to come through and do this. I kind of know what I'm getting into, but at the same time, it was brand new. And so jumping into it, it's been a lot of fun.
0: Yeah.
2: It's been great. It's been a great experience. Just really engaging with so many different entities of folk that are in their bag in different ways and bringing different aspects. I was on 100 Proof Fountain earlier this week, so being able to connect with and going around Anacostia with Jordan, being able to connect with you all on different levels has been the main thing, and sharing that in this space with people coming in with all the different types of energy and things like
0: yeah.
2: that has all made it good.
0: Yeah, Joel, I mean, Madame Green Eyes and Captain Scratch, thoughts?
7: Oh, hey, so I've been a big fan of Folkways and Smithsonian and what they do and their work, and it was an absolute honor to be invited. I was familiar, but I'd never been, and we got to go to the Folkways recording headquarters yesterday, and just getting to spend so much time with our radio community. I mean, Art FM is a labor of love for us all, and we, you know, we're volunteers, so we don't get to spend as much time as we'd probably like at the station and with each other on a everyday basis. So to get to spend a week immersed in community radio vibes, which is my favorite time of the week when I'm home, and to get to be here in this time and this place with you all and doing good work has been so meaningful. I'm gonna remember this forever. It's been awesome.
0: think it really is life-changing, Joel.
1: Yeah, and it's kind of beyond comprehension for me to be here and be a part of, like, this whole, you know, folk life and folk ways thing, because I've just been familiar with the label and the organization, and it's just it's something that seems like this very special thing to me, and like the music and everything that we love and that we like to share. So, and it's just, it's amazing to be here. I've never really been here
0: in D.C.
1: geographically in this place before, and the weather's just amazing.
0: Yeah, we've been lucky.
1: Yeah, being out here is really special.
7: I just want to add too, like, I've been so inspired by each of you all. Like, that's another thing, we all do our own shows, but we don't get to watch each other in action very much. And I mean, Jordan, all those interviews that you and Johnny got yesterday, and you edited together so well and so fast, super inspiring. Lila, all of your beautiful music, that I mean, anyone who's come in while you're DJing is like, wait, what is this? Or, you know, there's something that rings true to them deep inside. I mean, it's incredible.
4: Yeah, Lila, your music has completely held us together, and I think brought the Smithsonian vibe and made it full circle. I'm so glad that you could join us this year from the other end and, you know, help us all the way around.
7: Yeah,
4: we've also been able to incorporate another team member that's been so crucial to us, Xavier.
7: Ah, yes.
4: From the Smithsonian, you know, bringing the heat all the time. Perhaps some music in the coming little bit. But thank you so much, Xavier, for joining us this time, making it all happen. Hello as well. You know, don't be shy. Say hello.
8: Hello,
7: say
8: everybody.
7: Hi.
8: Hi. You can hear me? Okay, good. Yeah, it's been such an honor to work with WXOX, and just keeping the radio FM tradition alive in an era where media is ever-changing. And I think as time goes on, people are realizing the importance of archives and, you know, physical media, and tuning into something that you don't have control over, or an algorithm doesn't have control over for you. You know what I mean? It's just, I had a friend come in and he was talking about how his goal was to just introduce people to new sounds and new genres of music and new ways of appreciating music. And, you know, the pendulum swings, and we've gone really deep into streaming as a culture, and coming back to FM has just been really a beautiful experience.
0: Well, we're so happy to have you involved, Xavier, and thank you for everything that you've done to make this radio station happen, and for helping us just take care of ourselves while we're here. It's been a lot of work just to make this whole thing happen, so making sure that we're drinking and eating and and relaxing and having fun. It's been wonderful. You brought some great DJs. Last year, Xavier curated some DJs out on the National Mall during the Youth in the Future of Culture event at a DJ, you know, he had a skateboard park out there and was bringing in DJs, and brought some of those DJs back to us this year. So that's exciting to have that sort of, you know, carryover from the last festival. And then Eloy and Christina has been the head curator on the Radio Corner, and she has left us in the great hands of Eloy, where she ran off, she had to get to a family reunion, but she really did such amazing work getting us all set up and situated that it was kind of scary when she was leaving, but we actually did a great job. And so let me turn it over to Eloy now. He is the assistant curator with Christina. And Eloy, thank you so much for all your help. You have been just amazing member of our team.
9: Thank you all of you for your time and your commitment and your love and your caring and caring so much for what you do. It was very lovely to have you, to hear you, to see how you open the space, you open the mic for every voice, how much you care for diversity, for opening the space for many cultures to be heard. And I think that's what we share with the Center for Folk Life and Cultural Heritage, and that's why we had so much fun too together. Yes.
7: And not only are our Smithsonian friends and new members of the team super helpful and supportive, you are both excellent DJs as well. And we hope that we can somehow involve you remotely, do some remote broadcasting to Louisville one day.
9: That would be amazing.
7: This relationship doesn't end at Folk Life, if I have anything to do with it.
9: Yes,
0: if any of us have anything to do with it. I think it's just a beautiful team. Everybody with the... I mean, Joel, like you said, I've known about Folkways Records, loved the records for so long. But, like, meeting the people behind this label and behind this festival, like, my love just grows even stronger. These are just the most amazing people that make this festival happen, and it's really exciting. It's going on many... I mean, close to... How many years, Aloy, has the festival been happening? Do you know?
9: Many, many years. 70-something years now.
0: 71 years? 60? Oh, beginning in 1971. Or 70.
8: We could ask Sabrina. She's behind us.
0: Oh, my goodness. We have some very special individuals. Yeah, okay, let's see. Okay, great timing. We're going to step aside. I'm going to step aside a second. We have some very special individuals here that need to step in and tell us a little bit about... Okay, Aloy, come here and introduce our special guest coming on in.
9: We are here with Lisa Sasaki, one of the undersecretaries at the Smithsonian. And yes, hello, Lisa. Sharon, do you have any questions?
0: Lisa, I guess, how about you introduce yourself and let people know what you do here at the Smithsonian Institution to start?
10: Sure. So I work as the Deputy Undersecretary for Special Projects here at the Smithsonian, and I come in and help with large-scale projects that are here to help the Smithsonian reach out to communities both here in Washington, D.C. and all across the country. So one of my special projects right now is the 250th anniversary of the United States and all of the different projects that the Smithsonian is doing in order to recognize that anniversary.
0: And there's so much happening. If people can listen in the background, there's like jazz music going on right now. Tell people what's going on tonight at the Smithsonian.
10: Yeah, so tonight we have an amazing set of programs. We have our summer solstice happening this weekend. So it occurred yesterday, today, and also on Sunday. And for tonight, the museums on the mall are staying open late until 11 p.m. And we have parties happening, music, live music, programming, and a lot of special things happening at all of our museums. So the National Air and Space Museum, National Museum of Natural History, National Museum of American History, National Museum of African American History and Culture, National Museum of Asian Art and African Art. So the list goes on and on. We're so excited to have everybody here. It's one of the busiest weekends of our year.
0: And it's beautiful because the museums get lit up, different colors, and there's, I mean, it's just a way you've never really seen the Smithsonian with the doors open late at night and things like that. Our only problem last night was we couldn't decide which party to go to.
10: Yes, that's what I'm always told is the hardest part, is to try to figure out what fun you're going to have at the Smithsonian and being sure to spend enough time at each one of the museums to really enjoy the time. But I do know that people try to get to see as many things as they can.
0: It's like party hopping on the National Mall. It's so cool. And I was telling people last night, I think I went to the best party I've ever been to in my entire life. Johnny, can you tell people where we ended up last night?
2: The Blacksonian. The National Museum of African American History and Culture. I got there late, though, but I got to the mothership.
0: Yes.
2: That's all I know. And it was jumping, and yeah. I'm sure it's going to be jumping. I slid into the African Art Museum a little earlier today, and it was so relaxing and cool and chill in there. And the Pride exhibition was wonderful with film and video and things of that nature.

0: working at the Smithsonian?
1: Oh, that's such a hard question for me to answer. I think my favorite part about working at the Smithsonian is I've been working for museums for 30 years. And, you know, the Smithsonian is the largest museum complex in the entire world. So coming here to work for the Smithsonian is just a dream for me. But I think what I really enjoy is I learn something new every single day I come into work. And sometimes it's from the exhibitions that we're doing or the amazing people that I get to meet or the performers that I get to see or just interacting with all of the objects that we have. So every day I get to learn something new.
0: Is there a place in the Smithsonian that you like to go when you've gotten like stressed out, like you just gotta like take a moment and just get away and disappear somewhere and kind of refresh yourself?
1: 100%. I absolutely love the Renwick Gallery. A lot of people don't know about this particular museum as that's part of the Smithsonian, but it's right over close to the White House, but it is all dedicated to American art and crafts. And so a lot of the things that you get to see there are handmade by artisans and artists from across America. And it's one of the most beautiful places just to go and chill.
0: That's one thing I love about the Smithsonian. There are these little corners, whether it's in a garden or the Asian art galleries or something. There's these just really peaceful places just to reflect and kind of gather yourself again before going off into the big city. Thoughts about the Smithsonian moving forward? What are you guys looking to? We've of course had 250 years of the United States, and how many years of the Smithsonian?
1: 180. So in August, we turn 180 years old, and we still have the same mission that was given to us by James Smithson, which is to increase and diffuse knowledge. And so that's what we're going to continue on into the future. But I think with the future, we have a lot more tools at our disposal. So we have things like AI and technology that's helping us be able to get out information faster out there to the public. We have programs that are happening across the nation, which is so amazing. So, a lot of times people think about the Smithsonian as being a destination for a school trip or a vacation, family vacation. But what a lot of people don't know is we're already in your community. We have affiliates, over 200 affiliates in 49 states, and we have programs across the country that are happening every single day. So we're really excited to be doing more of that in the coming years.
0: That's amazing. Well, we love the Smithsonian. I've grown up coming here personally. We've all gotten so much out of it. We've all found different museums and different parts of museums that we love. And we're just so grateful for all your work and everything you do for the American people and dispersing that knowledge and inspiring people on the daily. So thanks so much for joining us today. We really appreciate it. And best of luck to you. And we hope to see all the amazing things that the Smithsonian has in store for the future. Thanks so much.
1: Great. Thank you so much.
0: Joel, Max, why don't you step up in here and take my place a little bit?
2: Okay.
0: That was so wonderful. It's quite an honor to have some members of the Smithsonian come speak to us. Kind of a rare opportunity, so that was great. Max, Cash, step up.
2: Hello. Well, she calls upon me to wrangle you all.
0: Yes.
2: I think it's so important that we shout out the 3Js who've joined us this time from a new, opening a new chapter in the Folk Life WXOX collaboration. Also, shout out to our old Jay, Jordan, thank you so much, as well as Lila, Aaron, and the whole squad who's
3: thank
2: been
3: you,
2: along
3: Max.
2: The way.
3: You've been an absolute superstar this week.
4: Max Cash. Thank you, sir.
2: It would be impossible without you guys. It's just the vibrations and family that you guys create here at WXOX. That is the reason we're even alive.
3: Well, we are family. And we're all here together. This is our inaugural family reunion. Is that your first? The first one? We're going to reunite after this again and again, hopefully, here.
2: Yeah, you know it.
5: Hey, one of my favorite quotes this week was, money can't buy history, but it can support
2: yeah.
5: people who preserve history and lead us into the future.

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1: Support people doing the right thing with the money, with the space. We're here on the National Lawn. We know where we are, where we at, and what we're doing, and just making it more meaningful and full of purpose is like the thing, right? And so it's really cool to be able to set up shop with WXOX and let it be known that, as our elder said today that came by, was saying basically it's great to be able to come in this to this side of the lawn and to be able to feel this particular vibe and things like that and enjoy good music and good people. So everybody keep building, you know, everybody keep building.
2: Wow. Yeah, y'all are absolutely all here for a reason. I mean, the 100 proof happy hour and fountain and their interactivity is leagues beyond anything else I've heard on the WXOX, and I love this so much. And I think y'all really came through. And then the oration, just holding it down and absolutely being able to control the ears of Johnny Jones. It came through. Thank you so much for your words of wisdom on here. We are on the National Mall, right next to Air and Space Museum. But in the arts and industries, it's become a little bit of Aaron's place. That's DJ Sotek, right next to me. Say bye-bye.
3: Farewell, Folk Life Festival. You will be missed. I love you, DC. Shout out the Smithsonian. Shout out knowledge. We're going to learn more every single day, all of us. Learning.
4: And smarter DJ Sotek will be playing some dance party. We're going to have a dance party. We're going to get off air talking, but he's got some good tunes up ahead. Up until, or through 8, right? Until
3: it will be turned.
4: All the way to 8.
2: All the DJs in on here, Xavier, a little bit of me as well.
4: Yeah.
2: We had Aloy. It's just a family, and we're spinning discs.
4: Awesome.
2: It's great. Thanks to you.
4: Thank you.
5: We're going to give you your flowers, too, for putting this all together.
2: Mm-hmm. Bless.
5: So, yes. Thank you, Max.
2: And thank you, the listener, for sticking through with us. I hope you've enjoyed all the mayhem that's been on the airways, from guest DJs to guests to interviews and all the music in between. Give us some feedback. Let us know what you think. You can call when this next DJ comes in and tell him that you didn't like what happened at 502-LOVE-4-XOX. But that won't be our problem.
4: Yes, and speaking of the mothership, let's listen to a little Funkadelic while we get Sotek set up, yeah?
2: Yeah.
4: All right. 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
2: We love you.

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2: We're super thrilled to have Sabrina Lynn Motley here with us today. Sabrina is the leader of the Folklife Festival, leader of an amazing army of individuals who do an incredible job making this festival happen every year. Sabrina, thank you so much for joining us.
3: Thank you for being here and coming back with us.
2: And thank you for all you've done for the festival.
3: Oh my gosh, it's been my great pleasure and it's been a good run so far.
2: Yeah. Well, this year was a creative pivot for the festival.
3: Yep.
2: Because of all the 250 celebrations going out on the mall.
3: Correct.
2: And every year the festival has a theme, and this year's festival is?
3: Well, it's interesting you say that. So the sort of the collection of activities that we're doing is culture of, by, and for the people. We're doing a festival of festivals of the people, the Smithsonian Festival of Festivals. But I think that the theme really is gathering. And what does it mean to gather now at this moment? What are the opportunities presented by us gathering in a moment when it's challenging? But these are the opportunities for us to do our best work as communities. So I guess the sort of theme that's running through it is really about coming together.
2: Oh, wait. Hold on, Jordan.
4: I would just say you did a wonderful job pivoting and still keeping the folklife culture alive, so kudos to you.
3: Thank you.
4: But I would like to ask, what has been your favorite part? Like, you've seen a couple of festivals
3: mm-hmm.
4: already.
3: Yeah.
4: So what have you learned from those festivals and maybe brought it back to the folklife?
3: So the thing that I've learned, or I should say that has been reinforced, is the importance of festivals as sort of civic spaces, of spaces where not only do you come together to hear great music and eat great food and dance, but there's a deep exchange that happens across the country at these festivals. And I think that often goes unnoticed and perhaps underappreciated. Festivals do an extraordinary work of bringing people who have very little in common on the surface together, to have deep conversations, to just even just standing in the same space with each other, which these days is not always easy because everything is so segmented. And so that's the thing that I have appreciated the most, is seeing that whether, you know, we've been in Seattle, we've been in Micronesia, we've been in so many places, and in each of those spaces, it's a reminder of why gatherings matter. And the times when, frankly, it's like when you're mad at your family, you know, those are the times when actually you need to be together and sort of talk it through and walk it through, sometimes dance it through. So that's what I've learned.
2: Lila, you had the pleasure of interviewing Sabrina last year. Do you have any follow-up questions this year with the festival being so different? And actually, Lila had such a great time at the festival last year. She is signed up for the entire summer with you all, so you're super lucky.
3: So we are.
2: Lila, what made you want to spend your entire summer here? And, you know, what do you think about this year's festival and mm-hmm. the energy everybody's bringing to it?
5: I definitely think that the care that the Smithsonian curators have towards just the idea of appreciating culture and being able to celebrate it and having it really accessible to the general public, like the little pop-up events at the workshop, the demonstrations that are super accessible to anyone who just happens to wander in here, is a really special thing. I guess I was kind of wondering your take on, because the festival is on the road this year, mm-hmm. some people who might not be able to make it to DC mm-hmm. ordinarily now have access
3: yes.
5: to the Smithsonian and all the wonderful curation that goes into it.
3: Mm-hmm.
5: And I was wondering, is there some sort of future idea of how the Smithsonian can be more accessible to, like, the general U.S.
3: yeah.
5: population, which I know is a lofty, you know, goal, but...
3: Yeah, no, that's a great question. It's something that we're trying to figure out. I do think that we will do more of it. We'll be back in D.C. on the mm-hmm. mall or mall adjacent next year, but we also will keep part of these relationships going. So it won't be 35 or 40 festivals mm-hmm. that we're working with, but I do anticipate there'll be probably 5 or 6 where we'll continue to go back out in community. And also, I should also say it's important that the people know that this isn't the first time we've done it. It's just the first time in a while. So it's a good reminder for us that when we go out and we've had so many people say how much they appreciate the Smithsonian being there, and it actually surprised us, because when we started all this, there were all these conversations about, you know, like, nobody wants to be bothered with us. Why is the Smithsonian, like, nobody's going to care. And then, of course, we've discovered the exact opposite, where people have been so appreciative and, you know, allowed us to not only be there, but allowed us to learn from them. And that's been a true gift.
5: Absolutely.
2: We were talking the other day about the festival going on the road, and yet partnering with these other festivals, you can really pick up some tips on what they're doing and how they're running their festivals. Is there something that you've seen at the other festivals so far that you're like, oh, that's a great idea, we should implement that?
3: There's a lot of way, it's funny, it's, we've been talking a lot around food and the way that people present food or even sell food. There's like the nuts and bolts of festival making that aren't at the least bit sexy, but are necessary. So we've picked up a lot of tips on that front. We've picked up a lot of tips on how we can sort of do pre-activities and post-activities. So leading up to our festival, and maybe things, little breadcrumbs that come afterwards. So we are learning an awful lot. And one of the things that at least I've walked away with, is whether our festival is a weekend or 6 days or 12 days, the same intention and dedication and commitment to the purpose of our work has to remain. You know, there's festivals that we've been to that have been just a day, and they've been intense and rich. So it's a good reminder of us, because sometimes, you know, there's a lot of hand-wringing about how long we're on the mall. And I'm like, that's not the point. It's what we do when we're there.
2: And it's also, what was interesting, we were talking with some of the other curators about the festival has taken place on the mall for so long.
3: Yes.
2: When did it start?
3: 1967.
2: Mm-hmm. That's a long time.
3: Yeah.
2: And almost always on the National Mall?
3: Yeah,
2: or how many times has it not been on?
3: So COVID, we weren't here.
2: Okay.
3: There's been a government shutdown. We had a short festival. Mm. The festival has been when it started, it was a weekend. The longest festival was the Bicentennial Festival. It was 3 months. So the festival has changed based on circumstances, and that's exactly as it should be. Yeah. It's harder sometimes to remind people of that. Like, we're not always, I know you think that we've always been one way, but I think the reason why the festival's lasted this long is that it has been flexible and adaptable.
2: Yeah, and that takes a leader that is flexible and adaptable
3: and creative. And good people.
2: Yes,
3: lots
2: absolutely.
3: Of good people.
2: So many good people. I mean, one of my biggest questions is, how do you collect so many wonderful people in one place? It's incredible.
3: Yeah, they're attracted to the Smithsonian. They're attracted to the mission of the place. And I think they're attracted to the possibility of this work. I mean, I think people get that a lot of what the impact that we will have, we will never see. It'll be generational. And that's really kind of exciting. It's a little scary and sometimes frustrating, because you won't see everything, but you also know that you're planting seeds, and you hope that they will have strong roots in years to come.
2: Well, I hope you can see the vision here. You've inspired these young people so much who came here last year for the youth and the future of culture. You guys, I would like to hear DJ Sotek, Lila, Jordan, and Max Cash back there. Could you guys just reflect and help Sabrina see how this festival has affected your life, and how your experience last year has affected you and encouraged you to come back again this year?
0: I think I've definitely learned a whole lot about just, like, I couldn't even put it into any category, just learned a whole lot about life in general, just coming out here, meeting all these different people, practicing my work for the public, kind of just being out here and letting, not being afraid to meet new people and show them who I am, and show them where I come from, Louisville, Kentucky, Artix FM.
2: Yeah. Last year on the main stage at the Folklife Festival.
0: Yeah, that was pretty scary, pretty funny experience.
4: I would definitely say, for me, I think it really ingrained more my passion of connecting with people. Mm-hmm. I know that's what I try to do with film. I'm a film and television major. Mm-hmm. And being able to have another medium where I can do communications was just really amazing for me. Especially seeing like the behind the scenes, you know, I didn't listen to the radio that much until I started to do it a little bit more. And then yes. I realized and really appreciated and was grateful for what radio is and how we were able to communicate through song, through interviews. So it was definitely just another opportunity for me to continue to speak and continue to communicate and continue to learn from others.
3: That's great.
5: I think for me, I have many interests in like textile art, like quilt and lace making and things like that. And people often say that those are dying arts. And so being here last year and seeing the excitement around so many different types of artisanship and everything surrounding that, and then kind of taking that back to Kentucky and my own work and just getting to be creative and have fun with that. And then also seeing so many youth interested in radio was really inspiring last year to keep on going, and just this general interest in culture that you don't see on a daily basis, where at the festival it really is alive.
3: Oh, that's great. That's good.
1: I've never been somewhere so cosmopolitan as the Folklife Festival, and hearing all these different voices, cosmopolitan and true to identity, and you know, no barriers to, no censorship on self-expression, and capturing stories from groups of people from every single state, from like all these walks of life, and finding similarities between all of them, and having a place where they can share their stories, and a place where they, while storytelling, they might shed a tear or just find something deep that they didn't think they had it in them to share. And their heritage and what it is that drives them to create the art, further than just what the art that they represent is at face value. All of that being able to be archived right here brings goosebumps to my arms every single time that I have the opportunity to speak with one of these individuals or hear it back.
3: That's so great. I really appreciate you all sharing this. It means a lot, not only to me, but to my colleagues. You know, we, as I say, sometimes we don't know the impact of this work. So hearing it from you all really gives us hope, and it really inspires us to keep going. You know, this year we're in this beautiful air-conditioned building, and next year we'll be back on the mall. And when we're out there fighting the dust and the dirt and a few rats, we'll be able to look back and think, this is why. Your words will ring, so I appreciate you sharing that. And I appreciate you being here. It means a lot. You know, you've taken time out of your busy schedules and away from your homes and family and friends. So it's something that we really appreciate.
1: Thank you so much. I would rather do nothing else. It's been such an honor.
2: They all really jumped at the chance. As soon as we had the invitation to come back, it was like within minutes I got emails from them saying, yeah, we'll be there. So
3: that's
2: it was so really
3: great.
2: Wonderful. I really can tell how it's given them all such confidence and how much they love being here and just being surrounded by all these wonderful people and learning and
3: thing.
2: And
3: well, thank you.
2: Yeah, you've
3: thank
2: done
3: you.
2: A great job. And someone said to me yesterday that, which I thought was beautiful, that although the Folklife Festival has taken place on the National Mall for so many years, the Folklife Festival is not about any one certain place.
3: That's very true.
2: It's about the community that it builds.
3: Exactly.
2: And it's really impressive. We got to say, as a leader, it is so impressive to see you take this challenge of not being able to be on this mall this year and just turn and pivot and say, but it doesn't matter because there's so many amazing places that we can be. It's not about the place. It's about bringing this community and making a beautiful, wider community across the nation, bringing us all together so that then when finally, hopefully, you do get back to the National Mall, you've got all these stronger ties across the
3: country.
2: Exactly.
3: We have been fed by this process. Yeah. So you all have given us much. As I said, you've inspired us as well, so we feel very fortunate, and I want to, again, thank you for being here.
2: Thank you so much, Sabrina.
3: Thank
2: really
3: you.
2: An honor to have you here. We're so impressed with all your leadership. Thanks
3: thank
2: for
3: you.
2: All you do. All right, guys. Well, this has been a joy. Thank you, Jordan. Thank you, Lila. Thank you, DJ Sotek. Thank you, Max. Thank you, Xander. Xavier, our savior. Thank you, Aloy. Max DJ is kicking Northy. Me on the back.
1: Thank you.
2: Okay,
1: Shen.
2: We got DJ. Okay, DJ Sotek is coming in, but I want to turn it over to Maker real quick. Maker, can you get up here? And this is one of our new additions to the team this year. He actually made us some fresh beats and some great original music.
6: Sure did.
2: So how was your experience at the Folklife Festival?
6: You know, I was really excited to come here and just, I love this city. Washington, D.C. is a great city. I think it's a very unique place in this country. And my mom grew up here, and I've been coming up here since I was a kid, so it's nice to get to explore it and just to see what's going on and to be involved in something in such a like important place like the Smithsonian. And I really do appreciate WXOX for giving me this opportunity, you know, and you guys for making this possible.
7: Thank you, Louisville.
6: Yep, shout out Louisville, shout out 502.
2: Yeah.
6: You know, I love home, but I love the world too, so that's why I'm here at the Folklife Festival.
2: Yeah. Lila, thoughts on, you're going to be here for the rest of the summer, so thoughts on what you're looking forward to at the festival?
5: I am. I'm really excited to see the other radio stations and kind of the energy that they bring to. I'm excited to just see the public continue to interact with this space and the programming that the Smithsonian will continue to put out, and just to see the great public reception that they are getting and will continue to receive.
2: I know that they're going to be super thankful. Technical difficulties the whole time, I'm sure. No, but it's going smoothly now, but they'll be very glad to help you, to have you helping out whenever something goes awry. And you've been a great help, too. This morning we dropped in and Lila just got on the air and played this. We didn't know what was going to happen. She's just been like ready to pick up the ball and play some beautiful music. And like everyone said, it sounded so nice in this gorgeous building, the Arts and Industries building here in Washington, D.C. Jordan, you did a fantastic job yesterday going out to the Anacostia Museum. You've done a great job all week, first of all, and like bringing the beats. Like every time you get on the DJ set, like the whole place starts bopping. The security guards, everybody is like dancing.
1: Everybody loves it.
2: Yeah, it's amazing. And then you went out and did the hard work of going to Anacostia yesterday and getting those interviews on the street, and then I imagine staying up pretty late and pulling together that report about the Anacostia Juneteenth celebration. Thoughts on all of that?
4: I mean, I just think at the end of the day, yes, it did take me a long time to put those clips together, but I thought it was important. I love talking to people. I love getting to know people. I met so many people that I was connected through just through going to Howard and just opening up my mouth and saying something to somebody. So I thoroughly enjoyed that process. And I like being able to put something together that other people can listen to and get the feel, even if they're not there. I think that's why media is so important, is to make sure that we can connect in some ways, even if we're not able to connect physically.
2: I really thought you were successful with that. The piece is wonderful. I think we'd like to keep it and play it again for people who missed it.
4: Of course.
2: It was lovely to hear just the atmosphere down there, the energy, how important the Juneteenth holiday is. And what a wonderful celebration. The Chuck Brown Band over there, some roller skating. I mean, it just seemed like a wonderful thing, and you really brought that to our audience, you and Johnny Jones. So thank you both for going out there and doing that. Thanks for all the work pulling that all together. DJ Sotek is getting ready to play a set, but I just want to hear him. Yeah, there we go. You had a great time coming back this year, huh?
0: You already know it. I love this city. I'm glad to be here with all the people that I love, and just to experience new things, because that's what life is all about.
2: Yeah.
0: And spreading music to the general population of the Smithsonian is also a blessing. So
2: yeah,
0: nothing but blessings out here. We've also had beautiful weather out in the city.
2: Yeah, awesome. Well, I'm so glad you came back. It's such an honor to have you come back and have your brother with us. And your mom actually was helping us out, getting some big interviews. She did a great job.
0: Shout out my mom.
2: Shout out to Jessica KZ. And we got to say, shout out to Xavier, even though I continued to mess up his name the whole time. Thank you for being patient and loving with me, because I, you know, have some, you know.
7: I get it. I work in nightlife too. People take it personally when I don't remember their names. But I'm like, I know the face, or sometimes I don't even remember them. I'm like, oh no, but hi. Like, please, like, don't be shy. Like,
2: a name is a name is a name is a name.
7: A moment is a moment is a moment is a moment.
2: That's right. And I, yeah, and no, but you have been such a joy to work with. You're like a shining light when we walk in every morning. Just like, it's wonderful to see you really have a light in your eyes. And I thank you so much for being here.
7: Absolutely.
2: And then for Aloy, we got a shout out to Aloy one more time. Aloy, thank you so much for everything. Thank you to you and Christina. And it's been a joy to work with you and learn about all your research in ethnomusicology and different various radio stations, your knowledge about radio. It's been wonderful to work with you and to share this with you.
8: My pleasure. My pleasure to have you here, to learn from you, your energy, your care. It was impressive to see all of you working and caring so much and being so diverse. Like all the music that you brought, so different, each of you. And that's beautiful about life.
2: Yeah, and this is only a taste of our amazing staff. Shout out to our entire WXOX staff, 120 DJs back home from all walks of life, all ages, speaking multiple languages. That's what is the beauty of America to me, is all these unique, diverse, interesting people coming together in one place.
8: Absolutely.
2: And sharing all of our ideas and cultures and things like that. And I would be remiss if I didn't give a shout out one more time to Christina Carrera Diaz.
8: Yes, thank you, Christina.
2: We love you, Christina. Hope you're listening. She'll be back next week helping to guide the other radio stations through their residencies. And one more extremely important person that we have to mention is always behind the scenes, Mr. Sean Selby, DJ Selby. He does not like to get on the mic very often,
8: thank
2: but
8: you,
2: let's
8: Sean.
2: See if we can
8: shout
2: get him over.
8: Out.
2: Please, Sean, you have to
8: shout
2: come over
8: out.
2: Here. Get in on the mic. And Sean really carries the weight of this job, and he's the one that really has the burden of making sure that we have all of the technology we need to make this radio station happen, all of the parts and the pieces, and making sure everything fits together and works right. And on a remote thing like this, we literally set up a new radio station in one day with new equipment that we had never used before, and Sean made it all work beautifully. Sean, thank you so much.
9: You're welcome.
7: Yeah.
2: And thanks for coming over here and getting your voice on the air as well. Quick reflections on the festival from the technical side of things. How'd it go this year?
9: It just went smooth like butter. No problems whatsoever.
7: Smooth like butter.
2: That's right. You know it.
9: With a great team, you know, you can't really go wrong, you know?
2: Yeah, that's true. That is true. This has definitely been the dream team. We've been so honored to have all these people with us. Although we'd love to have every single one of our DJs here, and maybe we can make that happen one of these days. But so thanks to all
9: that
2: the DJs
9: cool.
2: who gave up their shows. Sean, any more reflections on, like, you know, just on the festival and the vibe and the energy you feel here?
9: Well, it feels really good to sit down at this chair for a minute.
2: Oh, there's Michelle Banks. Hey, what the heck, Michelle? Come here. Michelle, can you come here for 1 second? Come here. Just one second. Michelle Banks is really the person who brought us here for the very first time. I know this is lasting a long time, but we have a lot of important people to thank. And Michelle just walked in the door. Come on, both of you. Come on.
10: I've done it. She hasn't done it.
2: Come, both of you. Michelle,
10: what?
2: Come here. We're about to leave.
10: Okay.
2: We're so sad. What's that? Yes, you are. Yes, you are on the air. Don't cuss.
10: No,
2: no cussing. Okay, Michelle Banks. Michelle Banks
10: is Sojin Kim.
2: Sojin Kim, come over. Sojin, we've been wanting to get you on air. Look, it says "Let the city speak" on her shirt.
10: That's right. Speak up, city.
2: That's right. Come on in here. So these wonderful individuals have been working. You didn't break it. It's been doing that. Don't worry. Yeah, we can just leave it like that. Okay, we're having mic issues. That's okay. We get to break down here shortly. We're wrapping up, Michelle. We're so sad. We've had such a great time at the festival again this year.
10: Well, it was great to see you all again.
2: Yes.
9: Hi, Michelle.
2: Yes.
9: Okay.
2: For folks who don't know, Michelle Banks is the one who finally answered Max's persistent emails that we need to be at the Youth and the Future of Culture Festival
10: last
2: year.
10: And it was
2: year.
10: One of the best decisions I made in 2025.
2: Yay. Wow, we'd love to hear that. That's awesome. We think so, too. We think that was a great decision. And that was a wonderful festival last year. Michelle was the head curator for that festival.
10: Yes,
2: and which was amazing. I've been, the DJs who weren't there with us last year just keep raving and raving and raving, like, oh, what a wonderful festival it was.
10: It really was. No, it was great. And, you know, I think for me, and I've mentioned this, just the fact that it's continuing that, you know, just that the fact that you all are here and you're working, collaborating with some of the other young people that were here in 2025 has really been special. And I'm hoping it continues to grow.
2: Yes, we're hoping that, too. We've loved working with the Deanwood students. They're going to be taking over tomorrow.
10: Excellent.
2: We're super excited about that. And of course, this year your focus was on the Anacostia Community Museum festivities yesterday.
10: Yes.
2: And I heard it was a blast. The Chuck Brown Band, you had the roller skating.
10: It was incredible. Yeah. It really was a beautiful day. And, you know, there was a lot of joy in the air. And I think that that's
2: what it's about, right?
10: That's what it's all about.
2: Oh, it was amazing. I just got past a special note here. Sojin.
10: Hey, Sojin,
2: I got a note about you. But before I wrap up, one second, I just wanted to say that we had Johnny and Jordan went out to the festival yesterday,
10: right.
2: Got a lot of great interviews, and came back, and Jordan made the most beautiful piece about the activities at the Anacostia Community Museum.
10: Thank you, Jordan.
2: Yes.
10: I'm really looking forward to that and sharing it with the folks over
2: at
10: Anacostia.
2: Yes, absolutely. And, there just was so much joy in the air yesterday. It was like just an incredible day. So thank you for everything you did to partner with them. As we've mentioned, the Smithsonian Folklife Festival is partnering with other festivals. It's the Festival of Festivals this year. And Sojin, are you the curator of the Festival of Festivals? Tell us what your role is here.
11: I'm one of many curators.
2: Okay.
11: This is a year when we are deploying multiple teams of people from our office out to, 27 states, 2 territories, and 34 festivals. So we have to have a lot of people on board to make this happen.
2: And I've been told you're being extremely modest, that you're the head curator this year of the Festival of Festivals.
11: I don't know what head curator means.
2: Okay.
11: There's a lot of us. There's a lot of us in the mix.
2: This is the sign of a good leader. And both of you have that, as does Sabrina, who was here a moment ago, just really recognizing that it's the whole crew that makes everything happen. But you are really directing. You're guiding the ship, keeping it all in line. And this is a really difficult year. Now, Michelle had a difficult year because she was working with lots of youth and, you know, that kind of energy, which was amazing. But your difficult kind of year is dealing with lots of different locations and like the festival just kind of dispersing across the United States. That seems really difficult. How has it been to manage all that?
11: Well, again, if I were managing it alone, it would be horrible and probably disastrous. But we have such an amazing team that, you know, ranges from the administrative team to the production team to the program team to accessibility consultants to other curators from outside working with us. So we have an incredible group, a network of people that we deployed as soon as we realized that we were going to be doing this differently.
2: Yeah.
11: And it's been great. Honestly, it's been super cool because it's giving us an opportunity to get out into other people's hometowns.
2: Yeah. It seems like incredible. I mean, it seems great for your staff because they all get to go visit these interesting places, connect with these different festivals, and just really have a, you know, fun time seeing different festivals, learning from different festivals. What is something that you have learned? We were talking about learning from other festivals. What is something you've learned from another festival that has informed your work?
11: What have I learned? I think I'm still learning. It's that we all do things differently. We have different configurations and different ways that we do things, but we all really, I think what I've learned is that we all really share some very common commitments and ways of working with and in communities. Mm-hmm. And even though our communities are all very different, it's been great to see the different ways people approach that, the different ways people make sure that they're being accountable to the people whose festivals they're producing.
2: Mm-hmm.
11: So I think it's been more that.
2: Mm-hmm. That Michelle mentioned, you know, I kept referring to Michelle as the folklife curator at the Anacostia Museum, and Michelle kept saying, no, I'm the curator that's supporting the work that the Anacostia Museum is doing.
11: Yes,
2: Michelle, what has that been like to sort of step back a little bit and just provide the support?
10: Folklife is not a museum, so, you know, and this is just me speaking, I think. It was very different. I think for me it was different sort of working within the context of a museum because we're not a museum. I'm very used to working with culture bearers and the traditions and the tradition bearers and the artists that we work with at the festival. But this is the first time I was working with at least in my experience, again, working with curators tied to, you know, tied to a museum. And they have this great exhibit that they just opened, We Make History. It's about Washington, D.C. And so much about that celebration yesterday was about Washington, D.C. So a lot of it, you know, so you saw elements. You don't see direct elements per se, but because that celebration yesterday was so much of neighborhood celebration, and that exhibit at ACM right now is so much about Washington, D.C. It was just a very different experience for me to have to work with folks there who are so, I think grounded in this city.
2: Yeah.
10: It was really a special experience.
2: That's excellent. That's kind of neat that you all are trying something different this year, pushing yourselves out of the box, pushing all your curators out of the box. And so, Jim, what are you looking forward to? There's lots of festivals still to come across the country. What's something that is particularly exciting to you?
11: Each time we prepare for a different festival, that's the festival we are most excited for. And so the next one that I'm going out to is the Blackfoot Ranch Rodeo in Idaho.
2: Wow.
11: So I'm very much, it's actually the Blackfoot Ranch Rodeo and Indian Relays. So that's going to be in an environment, in a landscape that's totally different than here in Washington, D.C. So I'm super interested in going out there and seeing how they put this together and who turns out for it and the things that are important to people out there.
2: Yeah, amazing. Well, it's so exciting. We've got the Romp Festival coming up in Kentucky next week. Yes, we're gonna get some WXOX DJs out there. And then the Festival of Faiths in our hometown of Louisville, Kentucky, coming up later this year, which is a festival that we've partnered with for many, many years. And we really feel like they share the same values as the Folklife Festival, just bringing people together, putting them on common ground, having them have these wonderful discussions, and realizing, you know, it's really all about the community and sharing ideas and learning from one another. So it's beautiful how you've pivoted, and we've learned that the Folklife Festival is not about any one place. It really is about the community that it builds everywhere. So thank you very much for your work, and thank you for getting on the microphone with us today. It was kind of a struggle, but we really appreciate it. Any final thoughts for people listening out there and why they should get out to some of the festivals happening across the nation?
11: Because it's a great, energetic way to get to know your neighbors. So yeah, get out there into these festivals. Get out to hopefully some of the ones that we're going to be at. We hope we see you there. And we think of this, all of this work as being ongoing work of like growing our networks of collaborators that we hope will be ongoing, you know, travelers with us in all of this work. It's great to see Xavier here, who was with us last year and who's here again.
2: Yes.
11: So that's so cool. We keep getting to see and work with old friends again. We get to work with you guys again.
2: Yeah, we've loved it. It's been a true honor to be back here. We've been like just thrilled to introduce some new DJs to the mix and bring back the ones that have been with us before. It's truly been life-changing for all of us. So thank you both for your work. Thank you, Michelle, for starting this little radio thing here at the Folklife Festival. We very much hope it will continue in the future. And thanks for stopping by our booth.
10: Thank you.
2: Hope you guys have a great night.
10: Thanks.
2: I'm going to turn it over because the party is just getting started now. Sean, do you have any last thoughts, technical director over here?
9: Just thanks to everyone for being here.
2: Yeah, thank you so much. It's been a wonderful opportunity. Listeners, thanks for tuning in. We've got one more hour left here from the Smithsonian Folklife Festival here in the Arts and Industries building. Thank you all so much for tuning in to WXOX all this week. DJ Sotek's about to take it away. The museums are open late. You can still get down here and enjoy some of the fun. This is WXOX LP in Louisville, Kentucky.
0: And this is DJ Sotek. 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

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Thanks for tuning in.